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0: With SRN News, I'm Keith Peters reporting in from Washington. President Trump appoints a new Army secretary. We hear more from correspondent Jennifer King reporting.
1: President Trump has named Adam Tell as the acting Army Secretary, effective immediately following the sudden departure of Dan Driscoll amid reports of tensions with Defense Secretary Pete Hegseth. Tell is currently Assistant Secretary at the Army Office of Civil Works, where he's been since August of 2025. Before that, he worked mostly for Republican lawmakers, was Chief of Staff for Senator Bill Hagerty of Tennessee, and served during Trump's first term as a Special Assistant to the President for Legislative Affairs. Jennifer King, Washington.
0: The Trump administration is again asking the Supreme Court to let it move ahead with restrictions on mail ballots before the midterm elections in November, even as legal wrangling over President Trump's executive order continues in lower courts. Republicans say the action would strengthen election integrity and help prevent non-citizens from voting. The Thursday appeal comes after a federal judge in Boston blocked Trump's executive order for now. A New Jersey city is becoming a national example of a growing political strategy. We hear more from correspondent Willie Nelson reporting.
2: A city-by-city push to expand American Muslim political influence is drawing new attention, with Paterson, New Jersey, at the center of the debate. Mayor Saya declared Paterson the capital of Palestine in the United States and supported a Welcome to Little Palestine sign. The city signed a sister agreement with Ramallah and changed noise rules to allow the Islamic call to prayer five times a day. Similar moves are being watched in other cities, including Dearborn, Michigan. Willie Nelson, The White House.
0: On Wall Street, the Dow Jones Industrial Average up by 624 points. The NASDAQ rose 366. The S&P 500 advanced 81 points. This is SRN News. Most Americans see anti-Semitism rising, correspondent Michael Harrington reports.
3: The Center Square Voters' Voice poll reveals that 56% of the general public believes that hatred of Jews is increasing in the U.S. 6% say it's going down, and 23% think it's about the same as it always has been. Eric Fingerhut, who heads the Jewish Federations of North America, says he's not surprised by the poll numbers, adding that they are, quote, consistent with what we are seeing and hearing every day. Michael Harrington reporting.
0: The Department of Justice has filed a federal lawsuit against the school system in Kansas City, Kansas, over its policies on transgender students. The action follows a complaint from the Defense of Freedom Institute, which says the school system refuses to tell parents when their child is living as the opposite sex in class. Assistant Attorney General Harmy Dillon says parental rights are paramount in the operation of American public schools. This is SRN News. There's a space mission underway that's aimed at learning more about a planet that hasn't gotten much attention, at least until now.
4: This is a milestone for the joint European and Japanese mission to Mercury, which is the smallest and least explored planet in our solar system. At around lunchtime today in Europe, the large module that has carried two probes on their journey to Mercury will detach and drift away. That split marks the end of an eight-year journey. The two spacecraft will then begin the maneuver that will eventually lead them into orbiting Mercury together before separating from each other later this year and beginning a detailed scientific investigation, mapping the planet and studying its composition and its magnetic field.
0: That's the BBC's Victoria Gill reporting. New York City's public school system will ban artificial intelligence for schools students through the eighth grade during the upcoming school year. More details at srnnews.com.
5: Here's your forecast on WZYN, the old ship of Zion. A few isolated showers and storms across Valdosta earlier. An overnight low will drop down mid-70s. Widespread showers and storms returning Friday, low 90s. In Forsyth, quiet weather with a clear sky overnight will drop down low to mid-70s. Isolated showers and storms Friday, low to mid-90s. I'm meteorologist Sally Russell on WZYN and online at WZYN.org.

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0: It's time now for the Open Bible Hour broadcast with Pastor Jerry Honeycutt of Roan Mountain, Tennessee. 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
1: In the beginning was the Word, and the Word was with God, and the Word was God. The same was in the beginning with God. All things were made by Him, and without Him was not anything made that was made. In Him was life, and the life was the light of men. And the light shineth in darkness, and the darkness comprehended it not. Let's pray together. Father, thank you for the dear saints of God. How wonderful it is, Lord, to pray together in the body of Christ as your precious little children. God, I pray that even now that the Holy Spirit of God would just so unite our hearts together as it is in our lovely Savior. God, may we share the same burden, the same love, the same joy, and the same fellowship. Because you're God, you're on the throne. And God, you've got a purpose in your life. And help us that we may just simply yield to our lovely Lord and yield to the will of God and to your purpose. Father, you get glory and praise. Touch each one today. That one that may be sick, would you touch? That one that may be with a breathing heart. That one that may be going, just being tossed to and fro by troubles and in the family and children and relatives and loved ones and situations in life. God, would you simply just give them that direction that they need, and may they yield to you. Father, may we realize that in Christ, you're our hope. You're all that we have. You're all that we need. And God, you know our hearts. You know whether we love you. Father, would you keep your hand upon this little ministry? God, the Bibles that we send, the ones that's already gone out, Lord, would you just simply let the Holy Spirit take the Word of God? Faith cometh by hearing, and hearing by the Word of God. Lord, let your Word in the hand of those be saved. God, may they hear the Word from every man of God, every teacher, everyone that's trying to honor the Lord. You get glory and honor. And Father, we'll praise you in Jesus' lovely name. Amen. This is the Open Bible Hour. And this, Brother Jerry Honeycutt, what a blessing it is to be with you again today. Well, here we are. This is Thursday. And as we come, so just today and tomorrow, we'll be at the end of the month of August. And by the way, since it's Thursday night, let me just mention this for the VBC Bible Institute. All of our classes now, we're on the internet. In fact, if you're studying with us, you can go right to the VBC page, and it's www.vbcministries.org. Go to the VBC page, and you can pull up each one of these lessons in the VBC page. In fact, if you're enrolling, some are always coming in late. By the way, this will be the third week. Don't put it off any longer. And let me encourage all of our students that have registered, get the forms to us. You need to get your money in for the books, and either come by and pick them up or let us know whether we need to get them to you. And by the way, what are we offering in the Bible Institute? Old Testament Survey, Brother Tull Oaks, How We Got Our Bible, Brother Kenneth Forbes, Class 3, Church Doctrine and Ministration, Brother Wynn Greer. May I say this? These three men are godly men. They're pastors that pastor a church now. I mean, these men are teachers of the Word of God. I invite you to, you can turn your little computer on. Some of them, they're even watching it on these little handheld phones. And we put in a big program to where it's clear, and instead of audio, it's you can clear it, you hear it, and you can see the faces as they teach. And we invite you to do that. And if you're studying for a credit student, then you have to pay for the semester hours. If you just want it for learning, turn it on and watch it. Amen. And if we can help you, God bless you. May I say to all the students that's going to register, fill out the registration form. And if you're a new student, fill out the form on the new member. And you can either send it in on the computer, or you can fax it in, or you can mail it in. Either one. And we're here to help you. Amen. Now, let's open our Bibles today back to the book of Romans, chapter number 6. And I hope everybody else has been getting a blessing out of this book, because my goodness gracious, how saved that we are. Folks, I want to say it's not a matter of enduring and hanging on and holding out and everything else. Man, Jesus is the only one that saves you. You don't save yourself, amen. He's the one that saves us. And if you would, I want you to turn with me to Romans chapter 6. And we want to look, if you will, at verse number 11. We read this yesterday. And he said, likewise reckon, look back to see what God's done, ye also yourselves to be dead indeed unto sin, but alive unto God through Jesus Christ our Lord. Now, I've got a habit of noticing words. And so what I did, and I want to just for a moment with you, if you got your Bible open, I want you to look at the little word sin. How many times it's mentioned here in chapter 6? Verse 1, shall we continue in sin? God forbid, no. Verse 2, that ye are dead to sin? And then come down to verse number 6. He uses the phrase here, the body of sin might be destroyed. And then in verse number 7, for he that is dead is freed from sin. Listen to that language. Can we continue in sin? No. Why? Because we're dead to sin. And in verse number 6, that a man is crucified with him, that the body of sin might be destroyed. The body of sin? See, your body has sin in it. And then, look in verse number 7, that he that is dead, if you've died with Christ, you're freed from sin. My soul, sin that held men bondage and destroyed your life, Jesus, with his righteousness, Jesus dying and raising again. Come on down to verse number 10. For in that he died unto sin once. Praise God. He did it one time for himself. He did it one time for you and I. He can't die again. Hallelujah. Sin has been dealt with. May we believe that and receive it. Now, verse number 11 said, likewise reckon also yourselves to be dead indeed unto sin. We need to realize and reckon it and calculate and see what God has done and apply it and say, I'm surely dead unto sin. In fact, when God saved you, what happened? Hey, he dealt with sin in your life. He gave you his life. You now live in him. In the book of Acts, does the Bible not say, in him we live and move and have our being? Folks, apart from Christ, we can't breathe, we can't live, we can't do anything, we can't walk. It's all in Christ. Look down in verse number 12. Now, here's where we're at today. Let not sin therefore reign in your mortal body. that body of yours that's going to die one day. Don't let sin reign. What does that mean? Well, in your heart, there's a throne. The day you trusted Jesus Christ by simple faith, Jesus Christ took His place on the throne in your heart to reign in our life. Oh, my soul, that was for the joy and the thrill of it. That was that inward feeling. You know, I'll never forget the night that Jesus saved me. I went down the road kicking dust and gravels and just. Hey, it was a new experience. What was it? That was new life. I didn't even want to go to sleep. I wanted to stay awake and just love on Jesus. What was that? Oh, my soul, in my mortal body. Let not sin, therefore. I wasn't thinking about sin that I'd committed. Hey, I was mean and low down and sneaking just like every other old boy. But hey, I want to tell you, God's gloriously saved me. Come on down in verse number 13 and watch this. He said, neither yield your members as instruments unto righteousness unto sin. In other words, don't let sin in your mortal body, in your mind, in your heart, in your feelings, in your emotions, in your desires. Don't let sin get on the throne and reign and rule. Because if it does, you're going to become an instrument unto unrighteousness, unto sin. Why? That's in your mortal body. Look in verse number 14. For sin shall not have dominion over you. You can have victory. Where is that victory? It's in Christ. Let's go back to verse 12 and deal with this verse. Let not sin, therefore, because of Christ dying, the therefore, because Christ living and raising, and we died with Christ, let not sin, therefore, reign. Don't let him rule in your mortal body. Notice the term here, mortal body. You do have a natural mortal body, but can I say this to you? There's a spiritual part of you. We have our own spirit, but praise God, that which part is born of the Holy Spirit. 1 John said, the wicked one toucheth him not. Glory to God, what a precious and wonderful truth that is.

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That's The Open Bible Hour, Post Office Box 100, Roan Mountain, Tennessee, 37687. Until next time, may God richly bless you.

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0: With SRN News, I'm Keith Peters reporting in from Washington. President Trump appoints a new Army secretary. We hear more from correspondent Jennifer King reporting.
1: President Trump has named Adam Tell as the acting Army Secretary, effective immediately following the sudden departure of Dan Driscoll amid reports of tensions with Defense Secretary Pete Hegseth. Tell is currently Assistant Secretary at the Army Office of Civil Works, where he's been since August of 2025. Before that, he worked mostly for Republican lawmakers, was Chief of Staff for Senator Bill Hagerty of Tennessee, and served during Trump's first term as a Special Assistant to the President for Legislative Affairs. Jennifer King, Washington.
0: The Trump administration is again asking the Supreme Court to let it move ahead with restrictions on mail ballots before the midterm elections in November, even as legal wrangling over President Trump's executive order continues in lower courts. Republicans say the action would strengthen election integrity and help prevent non-citizens from voting. The Thursday appeal comes after a federal judge in Boston blocked Trump's executive order for now. A New Jersey city is becoming a national example of a growing political strategy. We hear more from correspondent Willie Nelson reporting.
2: A city-by-city push to expand American Muslim political influence is drawing new attention, with Paterson, New Jersey, at the center of the debate. Mayor Saya declared Paterson the capital of Palestine in the United States and supported a Welcome to Little Palestine sign. The city signed a sister agreement with Ramallah and changed noise rules to allow the Islamic call to prayer five times a day. Similar moves are being watched in other cities, including Dearborn, Michigan. Willie Nelson, The White House.
0: On Wall Street, the Dow Jones Industrial Average up by 624 points. The NASDAQ rose 366. The S&P 500 advanced 81 points. This is SRN News. Most Americans see anti-Semitism rising, correspondent Michael Harrington reports.
3: The Center Square Voters' Voice poll reveals that 56% of the general public believes that hatred of Jews is increasing in the U.S. 6% say it's going down, and 23% think it's about the same as it always has been. Eric Fingerhut, who heads the Jewish Federations of North America, says he's not surprised by the poll numbers, adding that they are, quote, consistent with what we are seeing and hearing every day. Michael Harrington reporting.
0: The Department of Justice has filed a federal lawsuit against the school system in Kansas City, Kansas, over its policies on transgender students. The action follows a complaint from the Defense of Freedom Institute, which says the school system refuses to tell parents when their child is living as the opposite sex in class. Assistant Attorney General Harmy Dillon says parental rights are paramount in the operation of American public schools. This is SRN News. There's a space mission underway that's aimed at learning more about a planet that hasn't gotten much attention, at least until now.
4: This is a milestone for the joint European and Japanese mission to Mercury, which is the smallest and least explored planet in our solar system. At around lunchtime today in Europe, the large module that has carried two probes on their journey to Mercury will detach and drift away. That split marks the end of an eight-year journey. The two spacecraft will then begin the maneuver that will eventually lead them into orbiting Mercury together before separating from each other later this year and beginning a detailed scientific investigation, mapping the planet and studying its composition and its magnetic field.
0: That's the BBC's Victoria Gill reporting. New York City's public school system will ban artificial intelligence for schools students through the eighth grade during the upcoming school year. More details at SRNNews.com.
5: Here with your forecast on WZYN, the old ship of Zion. A few isolated showers and storms across Valdosta earlier. An overnight low will drop down mid-70s. Wide switch showers and storms returning Friday, low 90s. In Forsyth, quiet weather with a clear sky. Overnight will drop down low to mid-70s. Isolated showers and storms Friday, low to mid-90s. I'm meteorologist Sally Russell on WZYN and online at WZYN.org.

0: Stay tuned for Treasured Heritage, a preaching program spotlighting those servants who have gone on to glory. Isaiah 54:17 says, "This is the heritage of the servants of the Lord." And now, Treasured Heritage.
1: Now, text the scripture in 1 Peter 3 and verse number 10. I'd like for you to mark in your Bible. And you that plan to preach, I'd like for you to mark the text down and the things that I'm going to try to say. All of it right in the Bible. You can mark it and maybe you can use it when you get out into the ministry on your own. 1 Peter 3 and verse 10. "For he that will love life and see good days." Now, there's my text. "For he that will love life and see good days." What one of us in the building tonight is not greatly concerned about that? All of you parents that are here with your high school students or college students, as the case may be, the reason you have them in this Christian school, especially in the day school and the high school, it costs you a great deal of money. You pay your taxes and your tuition and your tithe, and Washington doesn't believe it. Washington just can't figure out how any man would pay taxes and tithe and tuition. And yet many of you do that. You do it gladly because you know the advantage of a Christian education for your children. And I've often said that money spent in good education for your children, especially Christian education in children, is wisely spent. And I praise God for a great Christian school like this one. And the reason you have the child here, or the reason you're here as a college student, is that you want to see good days, not only for yourself, but you want to see good days for your children. All of we that are fathers desire that our children see good days, have a good life, and see good days. "But he that will love life and see good days." I read an article in the paper the other day about the fact that the teenage suicide rate was one of the highest suicide rates in all the age category. And that's a little bit difficult for me to understand, why a fine young person would take their lives. And surely the devil has people deceived and blinded for them to take their lives at the ripe age of a teenager with all life ahead of you. And life can be so good. And that's not to say that there are not disappointments in life. And that's not to say that there's not sickness along the way. And that certainly is not to say that there's not death that's going to come. All those things are part of our sojourn. The mortician told me the other day that on an average he backs his hearse to your door every 11 years. And if it's been 11 years since you've had a death in your immediate family, you're due and you're going to have the hearse back up and take your loved one away not many days hence. All of us have that. That we have to live with. But in spite of the death problem, and in spite of the danger of these days, and in spite of the sin of these days, and in spite of disease that might well grip some young boy or girl, a young person in this assembly tonight, and carry out before you reach manhood, reach the age of 40. Some of you will go out before you reach the age of 40. In spite of all of that, life is a great stewardship and a great blessing. I've enjoyed living my life. I'll celebrate my 69th birthday next month. I can hardly believe it so. I've enjoyed life so much. I've enjoyed my ministry so much. And I'm sure that many of you are concerned about the words of my text. "He that will love life and see good days." Life ought not to be a burden. If life is a burden to you, then there's something wrong in your life. You're not related right. You have the wrong attitudes. Something's spiritually wrong. If life is a burden and an ordeal to you, there's something wrong. Life ought to be a great door, an effectual door, and a blessed privilege. Live it and use it and utilize it. Waste not one day. Redeem the time, because your life will slip away hardly before you know that it's gone. I can hardly believe that my life for the most part is gone. A few days ahead, I pray, but not many at the most, and I'm aware of that fact. And not a day goes by before I don't think of the shortness of time that lies ahead for me, and actually the shortness of time that lies ahead for you. It's so short, and every day is so precious until, God forbid, we would waste one day or one hour, that we redeemed the time, because the days are evil and the days are short. He that will love life and see good days. Now I'm going to point out to you out of the Bible seven absolute essentials if you're to love life and see good days. Now I'm not a psychologist. I studied a bit of psychology in college, but not much. I'm not a psychiatrist. I could not help you from that angle at all, and don't pretend to. But I believe that I can give you some practical Bible advice right out of the scriptures that'll help you love life and see good days, if you listen to it for a moment. And I think my panacea, my suggestions out of the Bible, are more profitable than that of a psychologist or a psychiatrist. And mine's free. Don't cost you a dime. You go to the psychologist, cost you a lot of money to have him talk to you for an hour. But I'm going to preach to you a minute or two, free for nothing, about how you can enjoy life, love life, and see good days. Now, each of the seven things that I'm going to say to you begin with the same terminology. Let him. And I'd like for you to take your pencil and underscore the seven times I find those two words in the verses that lie ahead of my text. He that will love life and see good days, let him, number one, in verse number 10, refrain his tongue from evil and his lips that they speak no guile. Which is to say that a man that will love life and see good days is going to learn to be compelled to learn to bridle that little member that James calls it. Now, in the epistle of James, that little tongue of yours is set on fire of hell, and you're headed for a lot of torment until you learn to bridle that little member we call the tongue. Let him refrain his tongue, and let his lips speak no guile. And if you're to love life and see good days, here's a basic, fundamental, essential at the very outset. Let him refrain his tongue. Let his lips speak no guile, or else you're in for a lot of trouble. Brother James mentioned a moment ago about folk saying, well, I just speak the first thing that comes to my mind. Now, that's a dangerous attitude. And if I were guilty, if I thought I was guilty of that, I'd be ashamed to admit it. A man that's saved by the grace of God never speaks everything that comes from his mind. No. We swallow our words. We bite our lips. We weigh our words, lest we offend or destroy by some word in our family circle, in our church fellowship circle, in our day school circle. God grant we'll learn how to refrain our tongue. And sometimes you're far better to swallow the word than to speak the word, you see. So this is a basic, a fundamental, essential at the very outset of my text, if you don't love life. In the abundance of words, there wanteth not sin. Now, that's not my philosophy. That's what the Bible says. And the more words you speak, idle words sometimes they are, the more apt you are to offend, and the more apt you are to lie, and the more apt you are to commit sin by the words that come out of your mouth. I love men of few words. Right. I preach the sermon sometimes in Luke chapter number 5, where our Lord preached by Lake Gennesaret. And after he had finished, the Bible says, when he had left off speaking, all preachers ought to learn that a sermon ought to have a conclusion. I've met a few in my life that didn't know that. They have an introduction and spend the rest of the time of the sermon and forgot there ought to be a leaving off. Preachers preach too long sometimes. I do believe 35, 40 minutes is long enough for any man to preach, especially to a congregation after you've been in one place for 31 years, as I have, you see. Jesus left off speaking. Not that he would lie, but in the multitude of words, sometimes you and I are very apt to offend, you see, or to declare an untruth. So number one, he that will love life and see good days, let him refrain his tongue. Let him refrain his lips that they speak no guile. Number two, in verse number 11, he that will love life and see good days, let him, there's your two words, let him assure evil and do good. Let him despise evil, avoid evil, flee youthful lust, avoid fornicators, and do good all your lifetime. The negative and the positive in that word of injunction in verse number 12. Now, there's no way to avoid that if you're to love life and see good days. You cannot congregate with their own crowd and see good days. Evil communications corrupt good manners. That's scripture also. And you can't avoid that. You tarry with their own crowd, you're going to get upsetted and contaminated in spite of all your caution and all your care. He that will love life and see good days, let him assure, flee evil, and do good every day that you live. Nothing so helps me in my own personal life as to become occupied trying to do something good for somebody. To be occupied as a preacher, occupied in visitation. At Tabernacle, we have some 300 people that are shut in our church, members of our church. And I can't get around to them as often as I'd like. But yesterday, I drove for about 3 or 4 hours visiting several of the shut-in members of our church to spend a minute with them, trying to do something good for them, trying to help them, trying to encourage them along the way, doing good. He that will have life and see good days, let him assure evil and do good. Number 3 in verse number 11, he that will love life and see good days, let him, there's your two words again, let him seek peace and pursue it. As much as in you is, be at peace with every man, the Bible exhorts us. Down through this sojourn, you're going to brush shoulders with some people difficult to get along with. In your family, in your neighborhood, in your classroom, on the job, you're going to find somebody hard to get along with. But I'm exhorted in verse 11 to seek peace. And as much as in me is, I'm to be at peace with every man. And I can stand before you tonight if I know my heart and declare to you that I hate nobody. Not a person. And you best not hate anybody. When you come to hate people, you destroy your own joy. You destroy the effectiveness of your own life. Seek peace. Be at peace as much as in you is. Now, that's not to compromise. I think one of the things that makes Pensacola Christian School what it is its uncompromising stand. And if the school at Pensacola ever compromises with the world and the standards of the world and the humanistic ideas of the world, that day the school will go down as sure as you live. But I believe God will bless this institution as he has in the years to come if it maintains a separated position. I do not advocate compromise, no. But I do insist that the Bible says that I'm to seek peace. I'm to seek peace in my church fellowship. God forbid I would be at aught against any person in my church. Or I'd become angry with any person that I pastor. That would not be proper. That would not be godly. I'm to be at peace with my people. And they in turn are to be at peace with one another. And you on the faculty, and I'm sure that you have several hundred people working at this great institution, it'd be nothing short of a miracle if somebody on the faculty or the staff of Pensacola Christian School doesn't sow discord, doesn't create some strife. I pray that that isn't the case. But I say if it is not the case, then a miracle has been done, and I give God glory for it. But if you find one in your fellowship bent on striving, bent on envy, bent on division, then you do all you can to be at peace with everybody to counteract that kind of an attitude. As much as in you is, be at peace with every man and pursue peace. Set out to be at peace. Harbor no ill feeling in your heart toward anybody. Let not the sun go down on your wrath, the Bible tells me. You get a bad spirit in your heart against somebody, confess it before you go to bed at night. And get up the next day with that thing cleared out and forgiven and purged in the precious blood of Christ. And then number 4, in verse 11 of the next chapter, if any man speak, let him, there's your two words again. If any man speak as I speak now, If any man speak, as I shall speak on tomorrow. If any man speak in the marketplace or in the shop or the factory or the office, if any man speak, let him speak as of the oracles of God. Now, what does that mean? The oracles of God are the statutes of the Lord. Bible terminology, Bible figures of speech, Bible expressions ought to be part of our vocabulary. The English teachers in this great school ought to encourage all the young folk, as well as the faculty members, to incorporate in your vocabulary the oracles of God. And every day you live, some great statue of God's word ought to come from your lip. If any man speak, let him speak as of the oracles of God. Back in the Watergate problem, I was a champion for Mr. Nixon. I thought he was a great soul, and I stood for him and spoke in his defense to my people at Tabernacle until I read the record of those tapes in the newspaper. And when I read that, I said, oh boy, you can paddle your own canoe. I'm finished with you. A man that'll cuss like he cussed in the Oval Office doesn't need my support, not worthy of a Christian support. And I finished with him when I read those reports. My native state produced Sam Ervin, who was chairman of that committee. But I do not know Sam Ervin. I've been in the city where he lives, Morganton, North Carolina. I preached there, and I've traveled through that city. And I never go to Morganton, North Carolina, but what I don't think about Senator Sam Ervin. Whether he's a saved man or not, I don't know. He's a Presbyterian elder in one of the Presbyterian churches, I understand, in that city. But I admired him for the fact that he would use scriptural terminology on the TV during that Watergate. And I imagine those fellows operating those TV cameras, I'm sure they didn't appreciate that. And the networks had to take it whether they like it or not. But every once in a while, he caught some proverb out of the Bible, or he'd make some quotation of some prophet out of the Bible. And every time he did, I said, thank God for a politician that would use the oracles of God in his conversation. If any man speak, let him speak as of the oracles of God. Brother Taylor said a moment ago, if you appreciated that singing, say amen. What's wrong with that? Some of you young people will learn how to say amen. And you ought to say it. Wouldn't hurt you to say it in church. There's no law against it. Not at all. The word amen is a good Greek word, by the way. It's a transliteration of the Greek word right into the English. Exactly spelled the same way in the Greek and in the English. Now, when you say amen, you're talking a little bit of Greek, like the word anathema. You know, Paul did a little bit of cussing in Galatians chapter 1. He used a bit of slang in Galatians chapter 1, but he camouflaged it by saying it in the Greek. He said, if anybody bring any other gospel, let him be anathema. And if he had said that in modern English, he said, let him go to hell. But he didn't say it like that. He camouflaged it. And he used the Bible terminology, and I like that. And we ought to do the same thing in our everyday talking. Amen. Praise the Lord. Glory to God. All along. Hallelujah. That's a good word. That word, by the way, is the only word I know of spoken and spelled in the same way in every language throughout the earth. I was preaching in Jerusalem, right on top of the hill where the crosses were. And we had about 40 or 50 of our people, and the sun was sinking beyond the western hills, and I was preaching on the death of our Lord from Matthew 27. And right in the middle of my sermon, a little 14-year-old, a 15-year-old Arab boy seated on a tombstone, and on top of Calvary today is a cemetery, and he was seated on a tomb rock. And right in the middle of my sermon, I paused a bit, and he said, Hallelujah! And he couldn't speak a word of English. But he knew that Baptist preacher knew that word. And I had to stop my sermon and congratulate that little Arab boy for using the oracle of God. He didn't understand why. My congratulation. But it blessed me to hear him say, Hallelujah. Say the word. Oh, but we're sophisticated. We're college people. Anything I find in this book is good enough for college people, folks. If it's not good enough for college people, drop out of college. Right.
2: Hallelujah!
1: Oracles of God. If any man speak, let him speak as of the oracles of God. Then number five in the same verse. If any man minister, here's your two words again. Let him minister, and let him do it as of the ability which God giveth. If any man minister, let him minister, according to the ability which God giveth. Oh, what a practical word of exhortation that is. Some of you young preachers in this congregation tonight, I marvel at you and thank God for you. You believe me, I do. More than I've ever in my life do I appreciate young preachers tonight. God bless you. Amen. And you'll go out from the school to accept a church, or you'll go out to the school to go to the mission field, and your work will be hard, and many times you'll think it to be unappreciated. The folk will forget you, neglect you, and hesitate to write to you. The support will be low, and the congregation will be small, and you'll tend to become discouraged. But if any man minister, let him do it as of the ability which God giveth. Which is to say, if God endows you with one talent, amen. If God endows you with two talents, amen. Not many of us have five. Not many. I think a few men are endowed with five talents, but the most of us have a lesser ability. But I'm to minister according to the ability which God giveth. Amen. The last time I was here on your campus, my wife came along, and she wanted to come this time, but it's so far, and I've been a little bit sick a time or two since I saw you last, and I just didn't want to drive that far in my car. She had to stay at home because I flew to the meeting. But the last time I was here, I said to my wife, we're going to drive, and we're going down 85. That's the big highway that comes out of South Carolina. And over in South Carolina, we say the only good thing that comes out of Georgia is 85. But I said, we're going to travel 85 down to Auburn, Alabama. Then we're going to leave 85 and get on U.S. 29. You folk know about that. You're not far from U.S. 29 where you now are. I live one block off U.S. 29. I know that main street as well as you. And I said, we're going to leave 85 at Auburn, and we're going down through the lower part of Alabama and just see the small towns. And I have some relatives who live in Andalusia, and maybe we can stop and phone them and talk to them. We did. But I was stricken as we drove across the great state of Alabama to see how many little churches dotted the highway from Auburn, Alabama, down to Pensacola, Florida. I would imagine we passed 200 churches on that route. And a few of them are large churches, but 95% of them were what we would classify as small churches. Some of them in good state of repair. Others needed painting. Others needed the yard groomed. But there they were, about 200. I marveled at it. Many of them small. And by the standard of our religion in our day, there's a great percentage of the churches that's not doing much. We have the idea these days, you know, that every church has to have 1,000 members. And if a preacher is not baptized in 200 a year, then he's lazy. Don't you believe that? That's man-made stuff. You don't find in the Bible anywhere how many members a church ought to have or how many a pastor ought to baptize in 1 year. You baptize what God gives you. Always. You can't do any more than that. No, whatever God gives, you're to be satisfied with that. But I thought about all the pastors pastoring those little churches on U.S. 29 in the state of Alabama. And in my soul, I prayed that God would bless them. Now, you learn the admonition of verse 11. If any man minister, let him minister as of the ability, as of the door that God giveth. And you'll never love life any other way. I heard of an evangelist, if I were to call his name, some of these brethren, I'm sure Brother James would know him. He's an older evangelist now, a bit older than I am. I heard of that man sitting down 25 years ago when this story came to me, sat down and wept. And he said, the reason I'm weeping is because God has not used me like he's used another evangelist, and he called the other evangelist by name. How silly, how foolish can a man be? How ungrateful can a man be? A preacher ought to be thankful for any door, for every door, whether it's a little door or a big door. If any man minister, let him do it as of the ability which God giveth. And you'll never see good days and love life until you come to that attitude. You know, I've enjoyed being a pastor so much. How wonderful to be a pastor. I've done the work of an evangelist, but I'm not an evangelist. I've never been. I've been a pastor all these years, and how wonderful it's been. And I can commend the work to all of you. But I warn you, learn to be satisfied. Learn to be satisfied. Take what God gives you and be thankful for everything. I was in the hospital the other day, going up on the elevator to see somebody, and a young man bounced on the elevator. Brother, he was walking on the cloud, and he saw me, and he said, "Hey, preacher, good to see you. You had a big day yesterday, didn't you? Oh, you had a great day yesterday." And he said, and I answered a fool according to his folly, and I said, "About that much, maybe. Increase, about that much." I did that on purpose, trying to shame him, rebuke him. I'm going to take what God gives me and be thankful for that much. Must I have a big day to give God glory? Must I be on the mountaintop to give God glory? Must I have much money in my pocket to give God glory? Must I have many doors open to give God glory? No. If you love life and see good days, let every man minister according to the ability which God giveth. And then number six. In verse 16, if any man suffer as a Christian, let him, there's your two words again. If any man suffer as a Christian, let him not be ashamed. Now, if you suffer as a busybody, take it. If you suffer for your meanness, for your compromise, for your sin, take it like David did. Take your medicine like David took his medicine. But my text doesn't mention that. My text says, if any man suffer as a Christian, and you stand up for God, you're going to suffer. Marvel not, my brethren, if the world hate you. They that live godly in this world shall suffer persecution. And the closer you live to God, the more persecution is going to be heaped upon you. But when that hour comes that you suffer as a Christian, don't be ashamed for that. Glorify God for that. Just praise God for that. If you suffer sincerely as a Bible-believing fundamental Christian, then don't be ashamed of that. Square your shoulders and lift up your heads and give God the glory. Don't compromise. No. Not everybody in Greenville thinks well of our native son, James Crompton. No. He has dear friends in Greenville as much as in Natchez. He has dear friends in Greenville, loved ones in Greenville. And we all champion Brother James Crompton. But I'll guarantee there's some folk around Greenville that despise his name. And you come to Greenville and call my name, you're not going to find a smile from everybody. A few people will smile and say, "Oh, yes, I know that preacher. I know where his church is." The rest of them will turn and walk off. It was nothing to do with me.

given by the Greenville Ministerial Association. And I've been there all my life. Now, Brother James, when he started preaching, he moved away from Greenville. But I've been there all my life. And I don't care about an award. I want a reward when I get to heaven. And I'm not too much concerned about an award in Greenville. But they gave that award to a Buddhist priest. I couldn't believe my ears. I couldn't believe my eyes when I read that. God have mercy. Now you're going to suffer if you stand for the book. You're going to be ignored if you stand for the book. You're going to be rejected by some circles if you stand for the book. But if any man suffer as a Christian, let him not be ashamed. And then number 7, in the same verse, here's your 2 words again. Let him, if he suffers as a Christian, let him glorify God on this behalf. Now, if I understand plain English words, when they gouge at you, when they poke at you, you know what that means, I guess, don't you? Or when they throw stones at you, or when they slander you and say all manner of evil against you falsely for his name's sake, glorify God. Let him glorify God. Now, there's one thing as a Christian that I have never done, and one of these days God's going to let me do it before I go to heaven, I do believe. I've had folk gouge at me and slander me and lie about me and make fun of me because I preach loud and preach hard, and because I'm not formalistic, you know. I believe in informal services, and I have been guilty of shouting. That'd be an awful thing, wouldn't it? If I start shouting around Pensacola Christian School, well, that'd be awful. I couldn't hardly afford to do that. Pray that I hold out faithful till I get away. But anyway, I have been known to shout. And they gouge at me and they poke at me sometimes for it. But you know, Jesus said, leap and shout for joy. I have never done that. But one of these days, somebody's going to gouge me, and about that time, God's going to fill me up with glory, and I'm going to have the worst shouting spell I ever had in my life. That's what that verse says. Look at it in your Bible. If your verse doesn't say that, you've got their own Bible. My verse says, let him glorify God if you suffer as a Christian. Don't be ashamed of that, but instead, glorify God. That you've been counted worthy to suffer with him, that when his glory shall appear, you can share with him in his glory. He that will love life and see good days. That's possible. I had a dear lady come to see me yesterday, and I did not, she was not a member, I didn't know her, but she needed somebody to talk with her, and she was miserable. Her joy was gone. Her testimony was gone. Her family had turned against her. Her neighbors had turned against her. Her church had rejected her. And she looked to me like a very nice woman, nicely dressed, very quiet sort of woman. I couldn't understand why anybody would reject her. But she really was defeated. Now, God doesn't want a Christian to be defeated. God wants us to sing. God wants us to smile. God wants us to be happy. God wants us to love life. Love life. And I don't mean by that just a hallelujah, hooray all the time. There are times when you go out to study Greek. And there are times when you go out to study English. And I think English is more important than Greek, by the way. If you were from South Carolina, you'd say the same thing. My speech teacher at Furman, where Brother Crompton went and where I went, said to me one day, you have a lazy voice. I said, have you ever heard of a South Carolinian who didn't have a lazy voice? And my speech is contemptible, and I know that. Learn to speak. Learn to speak. And learn to speak good. But love life. God will bless you. God will bless you. Love life. And you can be happy as a Christian.

From WZYN, we say hello to all of our new listeners in Forsyth, Georgia. We hope you will receive a blessing from all the preaching and singing. Have a great day.

0: With SRN News, I'm Keith Peters reporting in from Washington. President Trump appoints a new Army secretary. We hear more from correspondent Jennifer King reporting.
1: President Trump has named Adam Tell as the acting Army Secretary, effective immediately following the sudden departure of Dan Driscoll amid reports of tensions with Defense Secretary Pete Hegseth. Tell is currently Assistant Secretary at the Army Office of Civil Works, where he's been since August of 2025. Before that, he worked mostly for Republican lawmakers, was Chief of Staff for Senator Bill Hagerty of Tennessee, and served during Trump's first term as a Special Assistant to the President for Legislative Affairs. Jennifer King, Washington.
0: The Trump administration is again asking the Supreme Court to let it move ahead with restrictions on mail ballots before the midterm elections in November, even as legal wrangling over President Trump's executive order continues in lower courts. Republicans say the action would strengthen election integrity and help prevent non-citizens from voting. The Thursday appeal comes after a federal judge in Boston blocked Trump's executive order for now. A New Jersey city is becoming a national example of a growing political strategy. We hear more from correspondent Willie Nelson reporting.
2: A city-by-city push to expand American Muslim political influence is drawing new attention, with Paterson, New Jersey, at the center of the debate. Mayor Saya declared Paterson the capital of Palestine in the United States and supported a Welcome to Little Palestine sign. The city signed a sister agreement with Ramallah and changed noise rules to allow the Islamic call to prayer five times a day. Similar moves are being watched in other cities, including Dearborn, Michigan. Willie Nelson, The White House.
0: On Wall Street, the Dow Jones Industrial Average up by 624 points. The NASDAQ rose 366. The S&P 500 advanced 81 points. This is SRN News. Most Americans see anti-Semitism rising, correspondent Michael Harrington reports.
3: The Center Square Voters Voice poll reveals that 56% of the general public believes that hatred of Jews is increasing in the U.S. 6% say it's going down, and 23% think it's about the same as it always has been. Eric Fingerhut, who heads the Jewish Federations of North America, says he's not surprised by the poll numbers, adding that they are, quote, consistent with what we are seeing and hearing every day. Michael Harrington reporting.
0: The Department of Justice has filed a federal lawsuit against the school system in Kansas City, Kansas, over its policies on transgender students. The action follows a complaint from the Defense of Freedom Institute, which says the school system refuses to tell parents when their child is living as the opposite sex in class. Assistant Attorney General Harmy Dillon says parental rights are paramount in the operation of American public schools. This is SRN News. There's a space mission underway that's aimed at learning more about a planet that hasn't gotten much attention, at least until now.
4: This is a milestone for the joint European and Japanese mission to Mercury, which is the smallest and least explored planet in our solar system. At around lunchtime today in Europe, the large module that has carried two probes on their journey to Mercury will detach and drift away. That split marks the end of an 8-year journey. The two spacecraft will then begin the maneuver that will eventually lead them into orbiting Mercury together before separating from each other later this year and beginning a detailed scientific investigation, mapping the planet and studying its composition and its magnetic field.
0: That's the BBC's Victoria Gill reporting. New York City's public school system will ban artificial intelligence for schools students through the 8th grade during the upcoming school year. More details at srnnews.com.
5: Here with your forecast on WZYN, the old ship of Zion. A few isolated showers and storms across Valdosta earlier. An overnight low will drop down mid-70s. Widespread showers and storms returning Friday, low 90s. In Forsyth, quiet weather with a clear sky overnight will drop down low to mid-70s. Isolated showers and storms Friday, low to mid-90s. I'm meteorologist Sally Russell on WZYN and online at WZYN.org.
6: Hello, and thank you for tuning into Cherishing Scripture Radio. This is Pastor Brad Bailey from the Brandon Baptist Tabernacle in Brandon, Florida. 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Again, the website is BrandonBaptistTabernacle.com. You say, Pastor, what do you believe about scripture reading, meditation, and memorization? Well, I believe it is obviously the lifeblood of the child of God. If you were to ask me the question today, I cannot do both because of time constraints. I cannot both pray and read the scripture. Which do you think I should do? Which is the most important and should be prioritized? I would read the scripture if you can't do both. My reason why is because it's more important what God has to say to you than what you have to say to Him. So we want to get this very straight today. Scripture reading, memorization, and meditation are essential to the growth of God's people. And today we're going to begin looking at that. We hope that you'll get your copy of God's Word. Follow along with us as we turn today to Psalm 119 and begin to talk about scripture reading, meditation, and memorization.
7: We are returning back to our series on spiritual disciplines, and we have occasionally tried to define what some of those spiritual disciplines are. And the last one that we talked about was fasting, and fasting goes hand in hand with prayer. You can fast and pray and find a more effective spiritual connection in most occasions. We've talked about prayer, fasting. We are still yet to talk about almsgiving and some of those spiritual disciplines. Today, we're going to investigate one of my favorite spiritual disciplines, and that actually comes in three versions: scripture reading, scripture meditation, and scripture memorization. That is a trifecta of spiritual discipline: reading, meditation, and memorization of scripture. Now, every child of God has an appetite for the Word of God. If you don't care about the Bible, it'd be hard to prove that you're a true Christian. Can I get a witness on that, church? Now, that appetite may wax and wane. I confess to you, in my life, there's times when I have an insatiable, unquenchable appetite for the Word of God. And then, if I may, there's times when a backslidden state may take that away from me. But I will tell you this, there never ceases to be a desire to ingest the Word of God in our lives. Now, there are some spiritual disciplines that are like that, may vary in intensity. But our appetite for God's Word is controlled by our personal commitment to consume the Bible like food. How often do you eat? Well, I think the Bible should be close to that same type of an appetite. We at least want it every day, maybe several times a day, maybe even a good old-fashioned midnight snack would be in order for us when it comes to God's Word. So dining on God's Word is very different than physical eating. Your physical body, the more you eat, the fuller you feel. When it comes to the Bible, the reverse of that's actually true. The more of it you eat, the hungrier you get for it. The, how would I put it here in correct English, the less full you feel, or the more empty you feel. So the Bible is our diet when it comes to spiritual disciplines. Now, I want to ask you to do this. I'm not going to have you stand today, because I'm going to be surveying a section of the 119th Psalm. So if you're there, let me just comment. If you're not there while you're finding it, let me comment. The 119th Psalm, if you have a Bible that breaks it down into its sections, Verses 1 through 8 is a section. Verses 9 through 16 is a section. Verses 17 through 24 is a section. Verses 25 to 32 is a section. Do you see that? Is your Bible broken down that way? Well, if your Bible is that way, you may also notice in your Bible that it is, each section has as its heading a letter from the Hebrew alphabet. And we still do this sometimes today when we're educating students in Christian education. We may teach them the alphabet by assigning certain Bible verses or Bible subjects to letters. For example, A, all have sinned and come short of the glory of God. B, believe on the Lord Jesus Christ and thou shalt be saved. C, call upon the Lord while he is near. And D, E, F, G, H, I, J, K. It's an easy way to learn both the alphabet and Bible verses. Well, the Hebrews were the first ones to do that. So what we have in the 119th Psalm, if you're looking at the Psalm, just go all the way to the end of it. I'll give you a second. Look how long it is. Do you see that? Now, the Psalms are not chapters, but if the 119th Psalm were a chapter, it would be the longest chapter in your Bible. And every single verse in the 119th Psalm is about God's Word. So God chose the longest section of the Bible to discuss His Word. Now, He doesn't always call it His Word. Are you back in 119:1? Go there with me. Psalm 119:1. I'll just show you that God chose dozens of synonymous names for the Word of God in Psalm 119. Look at verse 1. He said, "Blessed are the undefiled in the way who walk." What does it say in your Bible, church? "In the law of the Lord." The law of the Lord is the Word of God. Verse 2, "Blessed are they that keep," what? "His testimonies are the Word of God." Verse 3, "They also do no iniquity, they walk in His ways." His ways are the Word of God. Verse 4, "Thou hast commanded us to keep Thy precepts." His precepts are the Word of God. Let me fast forward. In verse 5, He says, "Keep Thy statutes." In verse 6, it's "Thy commandments." In verse 7, it's "Thy righteous judgments." In verse 8 again, it's "Thy statutes." In verse 9, it's "Thy word." I took the time to start working down the 119th Psalm this week, just underlining the different names in this Psalm of the Word of God. And in the first 24 verses, it's called "Thy word, Thy commandments, Thy statutes, the judgments of Thy mouth, Thy testimonies, Thy precepts, Thy word, Thy law, Thy commandments, Thy judgments, Thy commandments, Thy testimonies, Thy statutes." On and on and on and on and on he goes. You can do the homework yourself, calling the Word of God by these various names. Now, the reason I'm pointing that out today is because we are highlighting God's Word. And the reading of God's Word is important as a spiritual discipline. The meditation on God's Word is important. What do I mean by meditation? What I mean by that is you spend more than 5 seconds looking at it. If you're reading it, congratulations. I'm not here to scold you. Do you hear me? If you're reading it, thank God, you and I should be reading it. Meditation is basically, I'm going to slow down this time. I'm going to read it maybe twice, maybe three times until I comprehend it. The word picture for meditation, by the way, you remember the Bible sometimes when there's a word that may be our concept hard to understand, sometimes He will give us a word picture. You're never going to believe what the word picture is for meditation. Are you ready? You know anything about livestock? You know anything about cows? I know some of you do. You ever seen a cow chewing its cud? Y'all looking up at me here? A cow has, somebody remind me, three stomachs, four stomachs. And that digestive tract, sometimes that cow will even regurgitate what is in one of its stomachs and re-chew it. That's the word picture for meditation. You read it, which means you ingest it and you swallow it. And meditation means you regurgitate it so you can chew on it some more, so you can meditate on it some more. And then there is the third thing that I want to look at in these next couple of weeks, and that is memorization. Memorization is when you've read it and read it and read it and read it so much that you have committed it to memory. Genesis chapter 1, you say, I think it's important that you should know, you should have some scriptures memorized for every major subject of the Bible. You say, Pastor, what would you have to say about creation? I would say Genesis chapter 1, verse number 1, in the beginning God created the heaven and the earth was without form and void, and darkness was upon the face of the deep, and the Spirit of God moved upon the face of the waters, and God said, let there be light, and God saw that it was so. You say, what would you say about the incarnation of Jesus Christ? Isn't that an important subject? John 1:1, in the beginning was the Word, and the Word was with God, and the Word was God. The same was in the beginning with God. Without Him, all things were made by Him. Without Him was not anything made that was made. In Him was life, and the life was the light of men. And the light shineth in darkness, and the darkness comprehended it not. There was a man sent from God whose name was John. The same came to bear witness of that light. He was not that light, but was sent to bear witness of that light, which is the truth. Now listen, I'm not trying to impress you. I'm just simply saying, read it, meditate or chew on it, memorize it. If you believe it's valuable, it shouldn't be collecting dust in your home.
6: 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Once again, Pastor Brad Bailey with you for the Brandon Baptist Tabernacle in Brandon, Florida. You've been listening to a message that we're calling Scripture Reading, Meditation, and Memorization. This is taken from our current series, Obsessed, which talks about the spiritual disciplines that are given to us in God's Word and why those are essential to our daily walk with Him. We're thankful for all of our listeners in Indiana and Kentucky. We're thankful for our listeners in Tennessee. 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Those of you here in our radio networks in Florida, we're glad that you're with us today. 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Listen, there are hundreds and hundreds of people groups that do not have God's Word in their hands. What I mean by that, they do not have a physical copy of God's Word. As a pastor, as a church leader, as a Christian, I can't imagine trying to function without the Word of God. This compels churches like ours, Brandon Baptist Tabernacle, and I'm sure churches like yours, to give serious consideration to the printing of God's Word. Now, the printing of God's Word sometimes falls into the hands of secular print groups, secular print firms. I don't know if you know this, but many of the same presses that print pornography print Bibles. We find that to be a daunting and very, very compelling thing here at Cherishing Scripture Radio and Brandon Baptist Tabernacle. This is why we have chosen to support ministries like Bearing Precious Seed out of Milford, Ohio. And we want God's Word in the hands of God's people. And we would encourage you, if you have a copy of God's Word, don't take it for granted. Many do not. We're glad that you've been with us here today. We hope that you'll join us again next time as we study the truths of God's Word together here on Cherishing Scripture. And visit that website again, BrandonBaptistTabernacle.com. Send us a line. Let us know that you're listening. Join us again next time as we study God's Word. And remember our calling, changing society by cherishing Scripture.

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1: With SRN News, I'm Jason Walker. President Trump elevating Adam Tell to become the acting Secretary of the Army. Tell has been the Assistant Secretary of the Army for Civil Works. Trump administration again calling on the Supreme Court to let it move ahead with restrictions on mail ballots before the midterms. The Thursday appeal comes after a federal judge in Boston blocked Mr. Trump's executive order for now. A plan by the EPA could make it harder for the public to learn about and comment on proposed AI data centers. That issue has sparked a huge backlash in communities all across the United States. Maryland Supreme Court says a congressional remapping amendment backed by Democrats can appear on the November ballot. If approved, the amendment would make it easier for Democratic lawmakers to redraw the U.S. House districts to their advantage ahead of the 2028 elections. SRN News.

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1: Welcome back to a Thursday's installment of the Hedges and Highways radio broadcast. I'm your radio preacher, evangelist Robert Jones. It's a joy to be back with you. Meaning that, hope that you had a great day yesterday. Hopefully your Wednesday night services was good and that God met with you in a most definite way. I know that He met with us, and I'm grateful for that and appreciate what God did in my heart last night, and I thoroughly enjoyed the singing and the testimonies. Whew, there was one, my, it was powerful. And I tell you, just when I heard it, it charged me, I guess you could say, in a most definite way. Well, let's get back into 2 Peter, and we're adding to our faith. And we're on the subject where it says in the brotherly kindness, charity. And so we're adding charity to our faith. It starts out with virtue in that list of in 2 Peter 1. It starts out with courage and ends with charity. That's what virtue means, courage. Isn't that amazing? You got to have courage, and then you get that charity. All can't goes hand in hand. It's a buildup, I think, and that's what I sort of visioned it as. But yesterday we were here, and charity suffereth long and is kind is where we were at yesterday. And that word kind has that meaning to show one's self mind or to be kind. It's that opposite of harshness. Sometimes we're harsh, aren't we? People are harsh against one another, and somebody asks you something and you bite their head off. We say, well, I was hungry, I'm sorry. Well, whatever it is, but that's what happens, isn't it? A lot of times we get very harsh with people, and you can end up mistreating people. And so when you get mistreated, you'll want to mistreat it back. But it should spring into action of kind. Kindness goes a long ways with people, doesn't it? I mentioned that yesterday, especially when there are conflicts, mistakes, problems that need to be solved, or even forgiveness. Kindness keeps a cool head, helps to think more clearly without the blur from fury or rage. I find people that are I call them knee-jerk reactions, I guess would be the right way to say that. Some people don't respond well to difficulties or to problems, do they? I can't say I've always have been like that. I have had my moments, but I try to think things through. I try not to do a knee-jerk reaction. When somebody treats you bad, you'll get raged, won't you? You'll have a fury. But God is wanting us to have that kind. Charity suffereth long. This is what's in charity. It's kind. It helps to think more clearly, without blur or fury or rage. Kindness is that what you demonstrate from your charity for people. And from the heart, it really comes down to that, and have tender thoughts. I like that. I like that. So we need that to be kind. Then not only that, but charity envieth not. The word envy means to be heated or to boil with envy, to be have hatred, jealousy, covetousness, or anger. If you have charity towards somebody, you won't be jealous. I was talking to a pastor today, and he was sort of reluctant to tell what he bought. And I understand that, just because that's the way we've geared people, I guess, in these days, because of this very thing of envy, doesn't it? We can get very envious, jealous of one another. It happens in the ministry. Preachers and gets jealous of other preachers. And because God's using this preacher and maybe not using you in the degree that you think He should. Pastors get jealous of pastors. And because it seems like God's blessing their ministry. Their church is growing. Their bus ministry's growing. Seems like they're seeing more people saved than you are. That does happen. That's covetous. That's jealousy, isn't it? When you get to envy, You'll be jealous. Charity envieth not. Then there's that aspect of covetousness that comes with it. When you have envy, you can sometimes covet with what somebody has. A lot of folks are like that. But if you have charity, you will not be jealous. If you have charity, you won't be coveting what God has given to them. You'll not be jealous of their authority or even their position when you're in a less important one. And I say that very carefully because everybody's important in the ministry of God, just as that lad that had a little lunch. But you got to realize that there is people behind that little lunch that fed a lot of people on a little piece of ground. There was those that planted that, harvested. Somebody went fishing. Somebody caught the fish. Somebody cleaned the fish. Somebody baked the fish. Somebody baked the bread. Everybody has an important role in the ministry of God. God may have some that, just do things, in all the aspects. They just are happy that they can do clean. I talked to an individual just this week, and they were cleaning the church. I said, "Is this what you do in the ministry here?" He said, "Yeah, this is my position. I clean up. I keep the bathrooms clean." And they just went around the ministry. It was in a school, and they were cleaning the bathrooms between classes, and the boys' bathroom, the girls' bathroom. They were sweeping, they were mopping, they were picking up, and they were doing things. But that individual said, "Boy, but I love what I do." You don't find too many people that covet over janitors' positions, but you do find that they'll covet over somebody's authority or even their position. If you have charity, you won't be bothered by their attainment or possessions, even though you may not be as nice as or as much. I was telling you about that pastor today, and he bought him a new car. I told him, I said, "You don't have to worry about me being covetous." I said, "I'm happy for you. I'm glad God blessed you with that." I said, "I just rejoice that you get it. I said, that doesn't bother me. I'm happy for you." But if you have charity, you won't envieth. If you have charity and envieth not, you won't be irritated by their accolades and attention, popularity, praise when you may have few friends and may not be recognized for your efforts. A lot of people that serve God that the world won't even know. Philip the evangelist led that Ethiopian eunuch in the desert, went down there just for one, left a great revival. God took him. And for 20 years, Philip disappeared off the scene. 20 years. Serving God faithfully. Not recognized. And then right there in the book of Acts, God said, "I'm going to give you your own faith verse." Paul says, go to the Philip the evangelist's house, and talked about his daughters. They were pure. They prophesied. In other words, they had a good testimony. And yet he wasn't recognized. And yet there's others that seems like their face is on every AI-generated banner now on social media, and yours won't even be there. Serving God, being happy what God's called you to do. Yeah, you may not be recognized, but charity envieth not. And then you won't be angry or envious over the accomplishment, ability, or productivity, even though you're doing the same task and not doing as much. If you have that, when you love someone, you'll be thrilled for them when they're blessed or excelled. A lot of people, I think, destroy preachers online is because it's just out of pure jealousy. I want to tear them down. Well, they're hey, I've got standards a mile long. I do. But there are some people that God uses that you just got to admit, God blesses them. And it's not for me to sit there and worry about it or to be jealous over it. If you have charity, envieth should flee from your heart, And that's what happened to Joseph. His brothers got jealous, did they not? Sold him into slavery. Jealousy leaders of Babylon did not love or care for Daniel. They conspired to throw him in the lion's den if he was to pray. You know, Abel's blood cried from the ground to the Lord because of his jealous brother Cain. Didn't love him. See how easy it is that it creeps in all of us? Envieth not. And not only that, but charity vaunteth not itself and is not puffed up. That word vaunt derives from the meaning to display or extols yourself. Or, can I put it in just simple terms, to be a show-off, to boast or brag, to parade around.

I said, why not? They said, he's doing a good enough job of his own, promoting his own self. I know what he's talking about. He vaunteth himself. He was parading around. But God says charity vaunteth not. It's not conceding. And when you don't want to, you don't want to build your own self up, it's not about you. And then if this happens, you'll end up criticizing or even neglecting others. You'll start, they ain't doing it like I'm doing. I'm doing better than they can do it. And you'll start making statements, I did this and you didn't. And you can come across as critic of others. Well, charity doesn't do this. Paul was not beyond complimenting the church of Corinth, was he? Mm-mm. He wasn't. And not only that, but let me move on, because I'm not going to spend a whole lot of time on this list, and is not puffed up. It's not inflated or blown up to swell, to make proud. Some people are very proud people. They exaggerate. They try to make themselves important, so they have to inflate themselves up. And you ever heard somebody, oh, don't brag on him, his head will blow up and you won't get him out of the room? That's what I was talking about, puffed up, very prideful. People are eat up with pride, really. That's what happens. If you have charity, it will be that defense against pride. And pride all of us have to deal with it. You know, lust of the flesh and the lust of the eye and the pride of life. Everybody deals with pride, don't they? But you won't, if you have true charity, it's never about you. Always about the Lord. And if anybody was to give you any kind of praise, you'll instantly say, to God be the glory. You'll turn that off and point it right to Christ. God help us in this day. Well, I'm out of time. I got to go. We'll pick this back up tomorrow. God bless you is my prayer.

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You can address all correspondence to Robert Jones, P.O. 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
1: With SRN News, I'm Jason Walker. Trump administration again asking the Supreme Court to let it move ahead with restrictions on mail ballots before the midterms. The Thursday appeal comes after a federal judge in Boston blocked the Trump administration's executive order for now. New information on how radical a Democrat socialist really is, and he's running in Texas for a U.S. Senate seat against Republican Ken Paxton. Laura Winters reports.
2: Turns out James Tallarico wrote a letter to the Biden administration urging the president to consider taking executive actions to protect a woman's right to an abortion by leasing federal property for abortion clinics. Tallarico was advocating for what in effect would be a federal abortion service staffed by government workers on government property. In the Real Clear Politics average of polls, Tallarico is ahead of Republican candidate Ken Paxton by just over 2 points.
1: Norway has seized another Russian vessel, this to enforce a massive Ukrainian arbitration claim. Correspondent Charles de la Desma has the latest on the story.
3: Norwegian authorities impounded the Russian vessel in the Arctic archipelago on Wednesday at the request of Ukraine's Naftogaz, aiming to enforce a $4.22 billion arbitration award. The case stems from Russia's 2014 illegal annexation of Crimea and its seizure of Iranian energy assets. In 2023, The Hague ordered Russia to pay the vast sum to the Ukrainian state-owned energy company for the seizures. After Russia's refusal to pay the award, Naftogaz petitioned national courts seeking court orders to seize Russian commercial assets as compensation. I'm Charles de la Desma.
1: And this is SRN News. A new study charts the location of America's evangelicals. Michael Harrington has the story.
4: It is the work of J.D. Payne of the Southern Baptist Convention, and it draws its numbers from the U.S. Religion Census. Payne reports that evangelical Christians are centered in the Southeast and Midwest, with Alabama coming in first, followed by Oklahoma, Mississippi, Arkansas, and Tennessee. The state with the least evangelicals is Utah, where the Mormon Church predominates, followed by Massachusetts, Rhode Island, New Hampshire, and New Jersey. Michael Harrington reporting.
1: Jews around the world making preparations now for High Holy Days. Rosh Hashanah, the Jewish New Year celebration, begins at sundown September 11th. Yom Kippur, the Day of Atonement, begins sundown on September 20th. As has been the case in many years now, the holidays are being celebrated in the shadow of anti-Semitism around the world. This is SRN News. Tech stocks once again leading a Wall Street rally.
5: Stocks rose on Wall Street as bond yields fell back some more, taking some pressure off the stock market. The S&P 500 rose 1.1% Thursday. The Dow climbed 1.2%. The Nasdaq Composite rose 1.4%. Nvidia climbed 1.8%. The giant chip company said it would buy the artificial intelligence platform Hugging Face for $13 billion. Oil prices barely budged after rising sharply earlier in the week. Treasury yields fell in the bond market. The yield on the 10-year Treasury pulled back to 4.77%. Lower yields make it cheaper to borrow money by lowering rates on mortgages and other kinds of loans. Seth Sutel, New York.
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2: Here with your forecast on WZYN, the old ship of Zion. A few isolated showers and storms across Valdosta earlier. An overnight low will drop down mid-70s. Wide switch showers and storms returning Friday, low 90s. In Forsyth, quiet weather with a clear sky overnight will drop down low to mid-70s. Isolated showers and storms Friday, low to mid-90s. I'm meteorologist Sally Russell on WZYN and online at WZYN.org.

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1: With SRN News, I'm Jason Walker. It is an incredibly controversial situation. Late Thursday night, a Louisiana judge has ruled against the NCAA in an eligibility case. That clears the way for LSU to add former NFL players to the college roster. Deadlocked jury in the Lindsey Clancy trial has once again failed to reach a verdict after 6 days of deliberations. Massachusetts mother does not deny she killed her three small children, but argues that postpartum psychosis led her to the action. The jury returns Friday. President Trump has elevated Adam Tell to become the acting Secretary of the Army. And Volkswagen has approved a major cost-cutting plan, includes cutting 55,000 jobs. SRN News.

0: Hello, friends, and thank you for joining us on the Shepherd's Pulpit. We are grateful to God that you are listening today. We pray as you listen to this daily Bible broadcast that God will strengthen you with His power in the inner man. So let's join the teaching and preaching from the Shepherd's Pulpit. And now, Pastor Justin.
1: Thank you for joining us on the Shepherd's Pulpit. We're going to take you live into the sanctuary service of the Bemis Road Baptist Church, where I preach a message simply entitled, Bible Reading. God bless you. We've got to apply the Bible as power to our life. We apply that. That means what you read, you apply. What you read, you obey. What you get, say, Lord, I'm going to put that into practice today. That happens not only here. Everybody thinks, well, whatever the preacher preaches on, and if it speaks to my heart, I'm going to apply it, I'm going to obey it, I'm going to do it. No, we need to get that in our bedrooms. We need to get that at our prayer altars. Whatever God tells us to do, let's apply the Bible as power to our life. When we look in this book right here in 2 Corinthians 3 and verse 17, when we look in this book right here, we look into that mirror, we are changed over and over and over again. The knowledge that we have of the Word of God is actually transformational. Changed. We have to come to the Word of God, though, knowing that we need to be changed. Many times we come to the Word of God, or even come to church and think, well, they sure do need it, but I don't. And we're praying for everybody else but ourselves. But we've got to come humbly at the feet of Jesus and say, Jesus, I need something today. I need a change. I'm not what I ought to be. I tell you, as the Word of God was spoken just a while ago, I thought to myself as I sat in that chair, I need a burden for souls. I need a love for sinners like my Savior has. I'm not what I ought to be. God ever speak to you like that? We need to be different. We need to be better. I do. That's what the Word of God will help you with. When you get convicted, then you go out and you apply it in your life, and it'll be transformational. Look at verse number 45. We're still in Psalm 119. I will walk at liberty, for I seek thy precepts. I will walk at liberty, for I seek thy precepts. The liberty is the victory and the freedom to walk in the Word of God as it's read in your life. It's a source of victory, a source of growth. Verse number 32, I will run the way of thy commandments when thou shalt enlarge my heart. Run the way of thy commandments. What's that? That's obedience. Whatever thy commandments, whatever His commandments lay out for us, that's the path we're going to take. We're applying the Word of God. We stop learning and we stop taking ground for God when we stop obeying. There's a part where you say, I read the Word of God, I study the Word of God, but if we don't apply what we're reading and taking in and we don't obey it, we're going to stop right there. We're not going to be able to grow in grace. It's a source of growth, but we've got to appropriate it and apply it to our lives. After a while, you've got to figure out all this isn't for somebody else. It might be for you. Might be for you. I have to be careful about that. I'll be honest with you. I've got to be super intentional in my own life that all that I'm receiving and taking in is not for you, but it's got to be something personal for me. Sometimes as fathers, sometimes as mothers and as leaders, we think we're going to receive everything for somebody else. After a while, what about us? It's got to be personal. Applying the Word of God for our own individual life. Psalm 119 and verse number 54. Thy statutes have been my songs in the house of my pilgrimage. The Bible's not only a source of victory and growth, it's a source of joy. If you need joy, you need to go to God's joy book, and that's the Bible. You get your joy back when you get in the Bible. He said their statutes have been songs in my pilgrimage. And this Bible has been a song book to our journey with Christ. Look at verse 111. Thy testimonies have I taken as a heritage forever, for they are the rejoicing of my heart. This Bible is a source of joy for you. True joy don't come from your favorite song. True joy comes from the Bible. Now, I've got favorite songs. You want to know what mine is? You already know. But those don't give me real joy. I mean, I love I'm Not Going to Hell by the Morrisons. That's a great song. But I don't expect to get joy from the Morrisons and the Inspirations. Y'all do understand that. And you know good and well, I like listening to those folks sing. Amen? Right, Michael? But I ain't getting joy from that. You're fooled and you're mixed up in your brain if you think you're going to get joy from that right there. You're going to get joy from this King James Bible right here. Can I get a witness? This is where you're going to get joy. Now, those things are good and they help and they keep a song in your heart and all this. But if you want real joy, you've got to get it from the book every morning. It's a source of joy. It's a source of power. Look at verse number 28. My soul melteth for heaviness. Oh, my. That spoke to me. My soul melteth for heaviness. You ever felt like your soul's melted? I mean, you're just... the weight and the heaviness. My soul melteth for heaviness. That's quite an expression. And then he says, strengthen thou me according to thy word. That word will strengthen you when your soul melts for heaviness. It'll give you that power that you need. You need power? You weak? Seek ye out of the book of the Lord and read. Seek ye out of the book of the Lord and read. Seek ye out of the book of the Lord and read. You'll get power that you never knew you could get if you just get your nose in this Bible right here. You know what else? Turn with me to 105. It's a source of guidance. All of us need wisdom. Remember that lesson this morning? All of us need wisdom. All of us need guidance. All of us do. If you don't think you need guidance more than anybody else, right? We need wisdom. We need guidance. Sometimes I'll pray and I said, Lord, I don't know how to come in. I don't know how to go out. That's what Solomon said when he was wise. Yes. He said, I don't know how to go in. I don't know how to come out. I need wisdom. I need guidance. I don't know what to do. You ever been in a situation? I just don't know what I should do, but I want to do the right thing. Sure, we've been in situations like that more than not. Is it 105? Thy word is a lamp unto my feet and a light unto my path. A lamp. You've probably heard this before, but somebody might need to hear it again or maybe never heard it before. This word of God right here is a lamp unto your feet. That's just the little light. The lamp just keeps you right here. Just keeps you right here. It's a lamp unto thy feet and a light unto my path. This word of God right here will show you the next step to take, and then it'll show you a little bit further down the path as well. And we need both of it, don't we? This verse came to my mind this week since I was held responsible to do something. I was held responsible to take care of the chickens this week. And since I was here all the time and with some other people all the time and I got back late many nights, I had to go put up the chickens and lock up the chickens in the dark. And because I don't do it, I'm sure we've got a flashlight in the house somewhere, but I just don't know where it's at since I don't do it and April does or the kids do it. I didn't know where the flashlight was. And so I'm using my little iPhone trying to get enough light to go see where the chicken's at. I'm out here. You should have seen me out there in the middle of the dark like this right here. I just had a lamp unto my feet, but I didn't have a light unto my path. You tracking? This word of God will be both to you. It'll tell you what step next to take. It'll tell you what the future holds for you. This Bible right here tells us what the future holds. If you'll read it, you'll know what the future light. And it'll tell you what you need to know a little bit further down the road as you get in. It'll give you clarity and direction. We need both of them. And if we don't have it, we're going to be looking silly like I looked. Looking around here like this, and not looking around at all, not looking ahead of us. This Bible right here will be a lamp unto our feet and a light unto my path.
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1: With SRM News, I'm Jason Walker. Trump administration again asking the Supreme Court to let it move ahead with restrictions on mail ballots before the midterms. The Thursday appeal comes after a federal judge in Boston blocked the Trump administration's executive order for now. New information on how radical a Democrat socialist really is, and he's running in Texas for a U.S. Senate seat against Republican Ken Paxton. Laura Winters reports.
2: Turns out James Tallarico wrote a letter to the Biden administration urging the president to consider taking executive actions to protect a woman's right to an abortion by leasing federal property for abortion clinics. Tallarico was advocating for what in effect would be a federal abortion service staffed by government workers on government property. In the Real Clear Politics average of polls, Tallarico is ahead of Republican candidate Ken Paxton by just over 2 points.
1: Norway has seized another Russian vessel, this to enforce a massive Ukrainian arbitration claim. Correspondent Charles de Ledesma has the latest on the story.
3: Norwegian authorities impounded the Russian vessel in the Arctic archipelago on Wednesday at the request of Ukraine's Naftogaz, aiming to enforce a $4.22 billion arbitration award. The case stems from Russia's 2014 illegal annexation of Crimea and its seizure of Iranian energy assets. In 2023, The Hague ordered Russia to pay the vast sum to the Ukrainian state-owned energy company for the seizures. After Russia's refusal to pay the award, Naftogaz petitioned national courts seeking court orders to seize Russian commercial assets as compensation. I'm Charles Tillotesma.
1: And this is SRN News. A new study charts the location of America's evangelicals. Michael Harrington has the story.
4: It is the work of J.D. Payne of the Southern Baptist Convention, and it draws its numbers from the U.S. Religion Census. Payne reports that evangelical Christians are centered in the Southeast and Midwest, with Alabama coming in first, followed by Oklahoma, Mississippi, Arkansas, and Tennessee. The state with the least evangelicals is Utah, where the Mormon Church predominates, followed by Massachusetts, Rhode Island, New Hampshire, and New Jersey. Michael Harrington reporting.
1: Jews around the world making preparations now for High Holy Days. Rosh Hashanah, the Jewish New Year celebration, begins at sundown September 11th. Yom Kippur, the Day of Atonement, begins sundown on September 20th. As has been the case in many years now, the holidays are being celebrated in the shadow of anti-Semitism around the world. This is SRN News. Tech stocks once again leading a Wall Street rally.
5: Stocks rose on Wall Street as bond yields fell back some more, taking some pressure off the stock market. The S&P 500 rose 1.1% Thursday. The Dow climbed 1.2%. The Nasdaq Composite rose 1.4%. Nvidia climbed 1.8%. The giant chip company said it would buy the artificial intelligence platform Hugging Face for $13 billion. Oil prices barely budged after rising sharply earlier in the week. Treasury yields fell in the bond market. The yield on the 10-year Treasury pulled back to 4.77%. Lower yields make it cheaper to borrow money by lowering rates on mortgages and other kinds of loans. Seth Sutel, New York.
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2: Here with your forecast on WZYN, the old ship of Zion. A few isolated showers and storms across Valdosta earlier. An overnight low will drop down mid-70s. Wide-switch showers and storms returning Friday, low 90s. In Forsyth, quiet weather with a clear sky. Overnight will drop down low to mid-70s. Isolated showers and storms Friday, low to mid-90s. I'm meteorologist Sally Russell on WZYN and online at WZYN.org.
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7: 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That's what's wonderful.
8: 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In our series, Courageous Faith, Pastor Chappell explores what it means to have a faith that moves mountains. 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
9: George Mueller said the great fault of the children of God is that they do not continue in prayer. They do not go on praying. They do not persevere. If they desire anything for God's glory, they should pray until they get it. And oh, many times I often have asked myself, I wonder what God would have done if I would have kept on praying about that particular area. We must practice prayer. We must persist in our prayer, perseverance in prayer. Thirdly, God says, I want to hear some praise in your prayer. I want to hear some praise. And He tells us what kind. It is thanksgiving. He says, I want your prayers to come forth with thanksgiving. Now, in life, this is what I've noticed. You take a family, they've got their health, they've got their children, they've got a house, they've got a car, maybe two. They've got opportunities and so many blessings from the Lord, but they'll begin to focus on those few things that aren't going right. And that's all they can think about. The few things that aren't the way that they think they should be. Now, if those things are huge problems, then certainly pray about it. But God's saying, hey, don't forget the other 199 things that are going well. So when you're asking me to fix the one that's not going real well, remember to thank me for the things that are going well. Right? He said, I want you to praise me when you're asking. I want you to mix in some thanksgiving when you come to me asking me to change something else. 1 Thessalonians 5:18, in everything give thanks, for this is the will of God in Christ Jesus concerning you. We ought to begin posting on Facebook and talking to our family about what we're thankful for in this day. And we have much to be thankful for. Spurgeon said, when we bless God for mercies, we usually prolong them. When we bless God for miseries, we usually end them. In everything, give thanks. So we must practice prayer continually. We must persevere in prayer. This kind cometh about only by prayer and by fasting. We must praise and thank God in prayer. Fourthly, we must petition God in prayer. Now, this next little thought may be the very thing you need today, because it's something that helped me greatly in my life. And it says in verse 6, by prayer and supplication with thanksgiving, would you read the rest now with me? Let your requests be made known unto God. By the way, the Bible's not that hard to understand. It's just, we just got to read it. Let your requests. Now, I want you to think about this. Requests. If you like to write down word definitions or study synonyms or go to a Strong's Concordance, you'll find that the word request means petitions, or even lists. Let your list of things be known, your request be made known unto God. And here I want to give to you a practical piece of advice, because I believe that effective Christians are Christians who have a prayer list. effective Christians in their prayer life have a list of petitions. You ought to have somewhere where you sit down and read your Bible, perhaps a notebook, perhaps a journal where you're writing some things God taught you, where you're recording what you're reading, but also where you can turn and read your prayer requests and call them out to the Lord. I live by list. I have lists for the church, the school, the college. I have lists for soul winning. I have lists of prayer lists. And my prayer list is one of the first things I open every morning after I read my Bible. I'm just not smart enough to remember all the prayers, so I write them down on a list. And I pray for myself and for the fullness of the Spirit, and I pray for wisdom, and I pray that God would guide me and strengthen me, and I have many personal requests. And I pray for my wife, and I pray for her health, and I pray for her protection, and I pray for her wisdom, and I pray for each of my children by name, and each of my children's spouses by name, and each of my grandchildren by name. I pray for their future spouses. I pray for their salvation. I pray that they'll walk in the Spirit. I pray for their testimony. I pray for their protection. I pray for various groups in this church. I have one list that's just the membership of the church. I have a list that I pray through on my personal list, as I was saying, personally for me, my wife, my children, my grandchildren. I pray for those that are sick in the church and for their healing. I spend time with the Lord praying for pastors across the country who've been standing in some hard times and praying that they'll be faithful, that they'll be protected. The list goes on. I'm saying, if you've got something that's important, then make your petitions and make them known before the Lord. You don't want to get on your knees and just say a little, "Dear God, bless everybody," type of a prayer. But bring your petitions to the Lord. Pray for the missionaries. Pray for them by name. The list goes on. Let your requests be made known unto God. I heard about one gal in Bible college, and she said to the Lord, "Lord, I'm not going to pray for myself today. I'm going to pray for others." And at the end of her prayer, she said, "And Lord, please give my mother a handsome son-in-law." I don't know how you get your prayers out there, but I'm going to tell you something. You need to have a list. Make your requests known unto God. And let me tell you how that happens. Hebrews 4. Look at it in your notes. Hebrews 4:15. "For we have not an high priest which cannot be touched with the feeling of our infirmities." Jesus is the high priest. Jesus is the intercessor. And this verse says he can be touched with the feeling of your infirmities. Lord, you know the need that we have for physical healing. You know the fact that we have a child that's away from you. You know for fact, Lord, that there's been a harm that's come to us. And Lord, we want to bring this to you. And the Bible says that Jesus, the great high priest, can be touched with the feeling of our infirmities. Sometimes you try to share a burden. You try to tell somebody about, "Hey, we're kind of going through a hard time," and they're kind of like, "Oh," and then they say, "Hey, did you hear about the election or about sports?" It's as if they didn't get it. They have no clue that you're suffering. But Jesus feels your infirmities. As the high priest, he feels your infirmities. Oh, listen today, friend. You can then, the Bible says there in verse number 16, you can come boldly to the throne of grace, but it's your decision. It's your decision to make. Are you going to come to him or not? And here we see a very clear command, be careful for nothing. But then we see a very courageous decision, but in everything by prayer and supplication with thanksgiving, let your requests be made known unto God. I think it was about 20 years ago, Terry and I went over to preach in Ireland. She didn't preach. I preached. She went with me. She testified. And we traveled over there together, and we got there on a Saturday evening. And the missionary picked us up and said, "Now, Brother Chappell, we're glad you're here, but Ireland is very Catholic. The people are very different. So don't be surprised if not everybody just comes right forward at the altar call. It's just not as responsive as America." By the way, let's remain responsive. Some people think we're responsive. Let's be a responsive country, a responsive people. And so that was kind of strange. You don't fly halfway across the world to have somebody tell you, "Don't expect much." We had been praying for that meeting.
10: And so we got to the hotel, and Terry and I were there, and the pastor and one other man from the church. And I said, "Why don't we pray about the meeting?" We prayed for the meeting. One of the prayers by Mr. Mitchell was to pray that people be saved, and so we prayed with him for that, and we asked the Lord to touch hearts. The next morning, I preached on just a very simple gospel message. I preached on the woman at the well, how that she was trusting in her religion but not trusting in the Savior. And as I preached that message, it was as if I was just sitting in someone's kitchen, talking across the kitchen table. There was a complete clarity. There was tremendous presence of God in the room. People were very responsive. And as I came to the point for the altar call, just before the altar call, when I was explaining salvation, I said, "Now, if you're here today and you're not sure that heaven is your home and you've never trusted Jesus Christ as your Savior, and you'd like to know really what it means to have your sins washed away and Jesus Christ in your life, then I'd like to invite you this morning to allow me to pray for you." And I said, if I could just pray for you, would you please lift your hand?" And when I said that, 13 hands went up in the air. I thought to myself, well, this can't be right, because people over here don't get saved at the altar call. People over here are shy and bashful. So I said, "Put your hands back down." I went through the whole thing again. "If you'd like to know for sure that Christ is in your heart, if you'd like to know for sure that you could spend eternity in heaven, if you're willing to turn from the Roman Catholic Church and trust in Jesus Christ alone," I mean, I tried to be as clear as I could be. "If that's you and you want to settle this issue, please raise your hand." 13 hands went right up again. Mr. Mitchell was in the back. He had a camera. He was videoing the service. He put his camera down, and you could see all the way at the back, he was wiping the tears from his face. One of the hands was his wife. We gave the altar call. Those people came. The missionary led some to the Lord. Terry and the missionary's wife led some to the Lord. I was walking out of the service that day, and I got a text on my phone, and I looked at it. It was from a young lady here at the college. I don't know how she got my number, and she said, "This is Ashley. Did my mom get saved?" And then I realized it was Ashley Mitchell. She was a student in the college. Her mother was one of the ladies that got saved. And she said to me, "Pastor, the girls in my dorm got up at 2:00 this morning. We wanted to be praying while you were preaching. And we prayed from 2:00 to 4:00 that people would get saved in Dublin, Ireland. And I'm here to tell you that God heard the petitions of a weeping daughter and saved her mother 9,000 miles away. That is the power of prayer. But we must make the choice to pray. There must be a courageous decision that is made. We see here a clear command. The Bible is clear about it. Be careful for nothing. We see here a courageous decision, but in everything with prayer. And then notice, finally, this morning, a confident peace. When you make that courageous decision, there is going to come a peace into your heart and life. Now notice what it says here in verse number 7. "And the peace of God, which passeth all understanding, shall keep your hearts and minds through Christ Jesus." Would you read that verse with me, please? Verse 7, ready to begin. "And the peace of God, which passeth all understanding, shall keep your hearts and minds through Christ Jesus." Now here's the confident peace. First of all, it is a gift. It is a gift, the peace of God. The source of our peace is God. It comes through His Son, the Lord Jesus Christ. Now listen very carefully. I don't want to mix you up by the use of small words, but I want you to listen to what I'm about to say. You cannot know the peace of God until you have peace with God. You'll never know the peace of God unless you have peace with God. And the way to have peace with God is by the way of the cross of Jesus Christ. This is very important. Romans 5:1 says very clearly, "Therefore, being justified by faith, we have peace with God through our Lord Jesus Christ." Now, do you have peace with God? Have you made your peace with God? The Bible is clear that we have peace with God in one way. That way is not the Baptist church. It is not the Catholic church. Peace with God is found through the Lord Jesus Christ. And you do not know the peace of God until you have peace with God, right? And there are many people in this world today who have no peace spiritually. There is no peace with God because they have rejected Jesus Christ as their Savior. The peace with God comes through Christ, Romans 3:24, being justified freely by His grace through the redemption that is in Christ Jesus. In other words, you can be forgiven, justified, just as if you never sinned. You have peace with God because you are justified by Jesus Christ. Romans 5:10, for if when we were enemies, we were reconciled to God by the death of His Son, much more being reconciled, we shall be saved by His life. So the source of our peace is God Himself, and we find peace with God through Jesus Christ. Have you accepted Jesus Christ as your Savior? My friend, are you saved? Do you know that you have peace with God? So important. Then the Bible speaks here in this verse, number 7, about the peace of God. And it says, it is the peace which passeth all understanding. And this is a peace that only a saved person can understand. That's why you must have peace with God in order to know the peace of God. And then the peace of God can come into the heart and life of a believer. It is a peace that passeth all understanding. I love Isaiah 26:3. In your notes there it says, thou wilt keep him in perfect peace, whose mind is stayed on thee, because he trusteth in thee. God says, when you pray to me, you're putting your trust in me, and I'm going to give you peace through that prayer. Colossians 3:15, let the peace of God rule in your hearts, to the which also ye are called in one body, and be ye thankful. I think the greatest example I know, other than Jesus, of someone who really had this peace of God was the Apostle Paul himself. And I want you to see why I say that. Turn, if you would, in your Bibles very quickly to 2 Corinthians. Go back a few pages. 2 Corinthians chapter 12. Great, great passage here. And I want you to see what Paul says in verse 7 of 2 Corinthians 12. He says, and lest I should be exalted above measure through the abundance of the revelations, there was given to me a thorn in the flesh. Now here was a man receiving revelations. He's writing scripture through the Holy Spirit. And God allows this trial into his life. God even gives us in scripture a little insight as to why. Apparently, for a sense of humility in his life, God allowed this thorn in the flesh. And it's called here, the messenger of Satan to buffet me, lest I should be exalted above measure. Notice verse 8. For this cause, or for this thing, I besought the Lord. We would call that prayer. He went to the Lord thrice. And he said, Lord, depart this from me. Lord, take this away from me. By the way, there's nothing wrong with that. He's bringing his petition to the Lord. And the Lord says in verse 9, my grace is sufficient for thee. My strength is made perfect in weakness. Now, the Lord essentially says, I'm not going to take this malady away from your body, but I am going to give you grace for the trial. God did answer the prayer. It wasn't maybe the way Paul thought. It maybe isn't the way you think, but God says, Paul, I'm going to give you my grace. I'm going to give you inner peace. I'm going to give you strength. So what does Paul say? How do we know he had the peace of God? How will you know if you have the peace of God? Notice what it says here in verse number 9. Most gladly, therefore, will I rather glory in my infirmities, that the power of Christ may rest upon me. Here's a man who accepts what's going on in his life. So many people these days, if they have a problem with someone at work, they quit. Have a problem with a spouse, they quit. So many people are moving and running and frustrated. Let me tell you something, friend. There is a God in heaven who can give you peace in the situation that you are experiencing today. And Paul the Apostle is an illustration of someone who had the peace of God, in that he said, most gladly, therefore, I'm just going to glory in this. It's not what I wanted, but if God has given me grace, then glory be to God. Now, that's not an easy place to get to, but that's where the grace of God brings us. God gives us the inner strength for the trials that come our way, the gift of peace. And then notice finally, the guarantee of peace. Now, don't miss this. We're almost done. Notice back, if you would, in Philippians 4:7. Here's the guarantee of God's peace, verse 7. The peace of God, which passeth all understanding, shall keep your hearts and minds through Christ Jesus. I don't know how many times I've had people say, I'm going crazy with this. My heart is so heavy with this. And God says, I'm going to keep your heart and your mind. The peace of God will keep your heart and it'll keep your mind. Sometimes we think it's just not good what God is doing, what God is allowing. I saw recently the video of a little baby that was, the doctors were trying to help it, trying to help the baby, and he was kind of fighting and fighting. He didn't want the glasses to be put on him until finally they came on, and finally he saw sight for the very first time in his life. And many of us are that way. We kind of fight God. We don't like where we are. We don't like what they said. We don't like the way this is, and we're fighting, and yet all of the while, God's trying to do something good for us. God's trying to help us. But we fight and we complain. We don't pray. We gossip. We argue. God's trying to bless us. He's trying to give us a peace that passes all understanding. See, some of you, if you're not careful, you're fighting God. I don't want that news. I don't want this to happen this way. I came all the way here for that. And suddenly, whoa. God knew what he was doing. Most gladly, therefore, will I rather be where I'm at, experience what I'm experiencing, that the power of Christ may rest in my life. We can spend our days fighting it, or we can spend our days trusting him. The choice is yours. God says, I will guard you from anxiety. I will guard you from worry. The Lord is my rock and my fortress, my deliverer, my God, my strength, in whom I will trust, my buckler and the horn of my salvation and my high tower. God is giving us here a formula biblically that each and every one of us need to take and remember. And he says, I'm going to give you a clear command. Be careful for nothing. Stop with all of this worry and complaining. And here's a courageous decision. Hey, before you make your major decisions, here's a decision. Decide to pray. Get on your face before God. And there will come into your life a wonderful, confident peace that God is in control and that he maketh no mistakes. So here's four takeaways for you. Check it out on the outline. Number one, prayer is the evidence that you're trusting God rather than self. Now look right up here for a minute. Prayer is the evidence that you're trusting God rather than self. Now look right here. Let me just ask a fair question. How many minutes a day did you pray last week? A day. 30? 5? Because prayer is the evidence that you're trusting God. Secondly, prayer is the means to communicate with our Lord and to get his answers and to know his mind. Prayer is the means to communicate with our Lord. And he wants to hear from you. He says, cast all your cares upon me. He wants to hear from you. Thirdly, we must take our burdens to him to find the peace that passes all understanding. He wants us to bring them to him. And fourthly, true peace with God, not the peace of God, the peace with God is found only in a relationship with Jesus Christ. If you want to be at peace with God, you must come to Christ for the forgiveness of sin.
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1: With SRN News, I'm Jason Walker. Incredible story developing at this hour. Officials in Nepal now say two workers have been rescued alive and well from a hydropower tunnel 9 days after the floods. Deadlocked jury in the Lindsay Clancy trial has once again failed to reach a verdict after 6 days of deliberations. Massachusetts mother does not deny she killed her three small children, but argues that postpartum psychosis led to her actions. Jury returns on Friday. Volkswagen has approved a major cost-cutting plan. Now, it includes cutting 50,000 jobs, reducing its model line by half, and ending auto production at four different VW plants in Germany. Among challengers, the company's facing low-cost competition in China. SRN News.

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Valdosta, and now Forsyth, Georgia.

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1: With SRN News, I'm Jason Walker. Trump administration again asking the Supreme Court to let it move ahead with restrictions on mail ballots before the midterms. The Thursday appeal comes after a federal judge in Boston blocked the Trump administration's executive order for now. New information on how radical a Democrat socialist really is, and he's running in Texas for a U.S. Senate seat against Republican Ken Paxton. Laura Winters reports.
2: Turns out James Tallarico wrote a letter to the Biden administration urging the president to consider taking executive actions to protect a woman's right to an abortion by leasing federal property for abortion clinics. Tallarico was advocating for what in effect would be a federal abortion service staffed by government workers on government property. In the Real Clear Politics average of polls, Tallarico is ahead of Republican candidate Ken Paxton by just over 2 points.
1: Norway has seized another Russian vessel, this to enforce a massive Ukrainian arbitration claim. Correspondent Charles De La Desma has the latest on the story.
3: Norwegian authorities impounded the Russian vessel in the Arctic archipelago on Wednesday at the request of Ukraine's Naftogaz, aiming to enforce a $4.22 billion arbitration award. The case stems from Russia's 2014 illegal annexation of Crimea and its seizure of Iranian energy assets. In 2023, The Hague ordered Russia to pay the vast sum to the Ukrainian state-owned energy company for the seizures. After Russia's refusal to pay the award, Naftogaz petitioned national courts seeking court orders to seize Russian commercial assets as compensation. I'm Charles Tillotesma.
1: And this is SRN News. A new study charts the location of America's evangelicals. Michael Harrington has the story.
4: It is the work of J.D. Payne of the Southern Baptist Convention, and it draws its numbers from the U.S. Religion Census. Payne reports that evangelical Christians are centered in the Southeast and Midwest, with Alabama coming in first, followed by Oklahoma, Mississippi, Arkansas, and Tennessee. The state with the least evangelicals is Utah, where the Mormon Church predominates, followed by Massachusetts, Rhode Island, New Hampshire, and New Jersey. Michael Harrington reporting.
1: Jews around the world making preparations now for High Holy Days. Rosh Hashanah, the Jewish New Year celebration, begins at sundown September 11th. Yom Kippur, the Day of Atonement, begins sundown on September 20th. As has been the case in many years now, the holidays are being celebrated in the shadow of anti-Semitism around the world. This is SRN News. Tech stocks once again leading a Wall Street rally.
5: Stocks rose on Wall Street as bond yields fell back some more, taking some pressure off the stock market. The S&P 500 rose 1.1% Thursday. The Dow climbed 1.2%. The NASDAQ Composite rose 1.4%. NVIDIA climbed 1.8%. The giant chip company said it would buy the artificial intelligence platform Hugging Face for $13 billion. Oil prices barely budged after rising sharply earlier in the week. Treasury yields fell in the bond market. The yield on the 10-year Treasury pulled back to 4.77%. Lower yields make it cheaper to borrow money by lowering rates on mortgages and other kinds of loans. Seth Sutel, New York.
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2: Here with your forecast on WZYN, the old ship of Zion. A few isolated showers and storms across Valdosta earlier. An overnight low will drop down mid-70s. Wide switch showers and storms returning Friday, low 90s. In Forsyth, quiet weather with a clear sky overnight will drop down low to mid-70s. Isolated showers and storms Friday, low to mid-90s. I'm meteorologist Sally Russell on WZYN and online at WZYN.org.

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1: With SRN News, I'm Jason Walker. Officials in Nepal say two workers have been rescued now alive and well from a hydropower tunnel. They were trapped 9 days, as many as 500 people believed to be in the tunnel. Federal Reserve Governor Christopher Waller says an inflation report next week will largely determine whether he supports an interest rate hike later in the month. The government will release August inflation figures 1 week from now on the 11th. A plan by the EPA could make it harder for the public to learn about and comment on proposed AI data centers. That issue has sparked a major backlash in towns all across America. Volkswagen approving a major cost-cutting plan. It includes cutting some 50,000 jobs. This is SRN News.
2: 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Your joy juice for the day.
3: Welcome to Lighting the Old Paths broadcast, the ministry of Lighthouse Baptist Church in Plains, Georgia, with Pastor James Burke. We're glad you've joined us today and trust that this time in God's Word will be a help and a blessing to you.
4: I'm thankful today that God still causes some things. Amen? And not only that, but I'm thankful that he still says, I will, to some things in our lives. So in Genesis chapter number 9, I want to start reading in verse number 11. Last week we said some things about Noah and the ark, and this was not my intention is to follow that up. But verse number 11 says, "And I will establish my covenant with you. Neither shall all flesh be cut off any more by the waters of a flood, neither shall there be any more be a flood to destroy the earth." And God said, "This is the token of the covenant which I make between me and you and every living creature that is with you for perpetual generations. I do set my bow in the cloud, and it shall be for a token of a covenant between me and the earth. And it shall come to pass when I bring a cloud over the earth that the bow shall be seen in the cloud, and I will remember my covenant, which is between me and you and every living creature of all flesh, and the water shall no more become a flood to destroy all flesh." If you'll look back with me in verse number 11, the second word and the third word, "I will." If you'll look down in verse number 15, again, you see the same, "I will." And so my heart this morning is on this thought, when God says, "I will." When God says, "I will," we'll go to a few different passages this morning, but we find these two words, and they exist in this text almost as our New Testament "shall." Of course, we see this in the Old Testament as well, but in the New Testament, we see the word "shall" and "should," and these are concrete words. And God is speaking to Noah here, and he uses this phrase, "I will," followed by this action. I think it is important to know, as I just said, that this is God speaking. This is not Noah speaking. There's a difference between when God says, "I will," and when a man says, "I will." We all know this to be true, that we often intend to do something, but something comes up. We lack the knowledge of a hindrance. We lack the strength to change. We lack the opportunity or even the time to accomplish what we have intended by saying, "I will." But God never makes a promise that he cannot and will not keep. When God says, "I will," listen to this, His word is settled before the event ever occurs. The song I've been playing and singing this week is when he was on the cross. I was on his mind. Oh, I'm glad he knew me. Yet he loved me. Whoopee! Hallelujah today. I'm glad that when he died on Calvary and he took upon himself the sins of the world, and the Bible says that he became sin for us, I'm glad that through all of those things, he not only saw me, not only did he knew me, but glory, hallelujah, he loved me. Amen. I want to give you this message and try my best to get out of the way. If I don't finish, I want to invite you back tonight. I'm going to try to finish tonight. I'm not going to force myself to finish this today. But when God says, I will, point number one, his I will may announce judgment. We look at the verse number 11, and I will establish my covenant with you. That sounds pretty good. Verse number 15, I will remember my covenant. That sounds pretty good. However, if we go over to chapter number 7 and we look at verse number 4, the scripture says, for yet 7 days and I will, we've got a triple right here, I will cause it to rain upon the earth 40 days and 40 nights, and every living substance that I've made will I destroy from off the face of the earth. So his I will may announce judgment. At this point, we see in verse number 4 that Noah, in verse number 1, 2, and 3, he is giving him some directions, and he says, come into the ark. And then we see to bring these clean beasts, to bring the fowls. He says, for in 7 days I will cause it to rain upon the earth. What is happening here? What's happening here is God's judgment has been delayed. I mentioned it just the other service that Noah has been preaching for over 100 years, and he's preaching about the judgment to come, and he's with every hammer strike on the nail, he is saying judgment is coming. And yet now God is saying, get into the ark. I'm going to give 7 more days. What's happened here is God has announced judgment, but this judgment has been delayed. And I'll say this, just because God seems to delay his judgment doesn't mean that he's forgotten his word. I've mentioned this, and I'm not trying to be funny. That's the furthest thing from my heart. But I can remember getting in trouble with my mama. And she said, boy, wait until we get home. And I'd be the sweetest little boy I could be trying to get her to forget about it. And we'd be home for a good long while, and it appeared that she had forgotten about it. But she never forgot that little promise. Brother Terry, she's like a ninja. She'd sneak up on me. And she'd grab me up by the arm or the neck, and she'd go to business. She'd make a promise, you wait until your daddy gets home. And never forgot those promises. And God never forgets his promise. So even if there seems to be a delay in judgment, we see according to scripture that God has not forgotten his word. So judgment has been delayed. We also see that judgment has been declared. God told Noah exactly what was going to happen. He said that the flood would come, the rains would descend. Can I tell you, because Noah knew this and because Noah preached this, this was not some unexplained natural disaster. This was the judgment of God that was following. You remember last week when I said they were knocking and they were beating and they were possibly even clawing on the sides of that ark trying to get to safety, because they had denied and forgotten the message of coming judgment. You better mark it down that as they were trying to scurry around for their lives and they were trying to boost babies up out of the water saying, save my baby, they're innocent. It was too late for them. But you better know They knew what was happening. They knew that this was the judgment of God. This wasn't just some catastrophic event. Judgment could not be prevented. Judgment had been delayed. Judgment had been declared, but judgment could not be prevented. Now, I want to give you a caveat, but I'm going to do it at the end of this little point here. Once God said, I will cause it to rain, there's not a power on earth that could stop the rain. There's not a power on earth. Unbelief, ridicule, even human strength could not stop the rain from coming. I hear that there are machines now that can seed clouds, and I don't know if this is true or not, but somehow or another it can make it rain. I was watching something the other day. A lady threw about five or six different long, solid copper pipes into the ground, and above there were no clouds. There were clouds everywhere except where those copper pipes were. I have no idea if that's just trickery or if that's true. I have no idea. But there's not a single thing or a single person on this earth that could have stopped the judgment of God. Passing of time could not cancel God's word of judgment coming. Now, I say this. I've mentioned there's not a power on earth that could stop it. But I firmly believe this, Brother Samuel. If by chance during those 100 years that Noah was preaching, if people began to repent and people began to come to God and people got on that boat, even up, Brother Jody, even up to that first of the 7 days when Noah and his family were on that ark, God left the ark door open for 7 days. And Mr. Neal, if somebody had walked up that plank and got on that boat, I believe they'd have been saved. But I firmly believe today, if by chance those people would have repented, God may have stayed his judgment. We look through the Old Testament especially, and we see it's always seems to be about His people, judgment on His people. And it says that it repented the Lord. This word repented in this usage, it means that He sighed. S-I-G-H. It means that God saw the condition of His people. He saw the judgment that He had to pour out upon His people. And He wasn't sorry for it, but it grieved Him. We think about repentance today as we define it. It is turning away from one thing to God, and that's true. But even in this, if they had repented and turned to God, I believe God could have. There's no power on earth. But I believe there's power in heaven that He could have stopped this judgment. Judgment could not be prevented. Judgment could be escaped only through God's provision. The same God that announced rain upon the earth is the same God that had the ark to be built. He's the same God that provided the wood, the pitch. He's the same God that provided the plans. He's the same God that provided the animals and Noah's family. Remember, Noah found grace in the eyes of the Lord. The same God that issued judgment is the same God that issued deliverance from this judgment. Same thing today. If you die in your sins, you're going to hell. But God so loved the world that He gave His only begotten Son, that whosoever believeth in Him should not perish, but have everlasting life. The same God that said, if you die in your sins, you'll suffer damnation in hell, is the same God that offered a way out. Number two, His I will may announce mercy. Verse number 11, back in chapter number 9, we see this, and I will establish my covenant with you. He goes on, he says, neither shall all flesh be cut off anymore by the waters of a flood, neither shall there any more be a flood to destroy the earth. There's been a lot of floods since then, but none of them have been so catastrophic that it destroys all life over the face of the earth. His I will may announce mercy. We see this, his mercy followed the storm.
3: 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Until next time.

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0: With SRN News, I'm Jason Walker. New York will be adding a lot of security next week.
1: In light of recent anti-Semitic attacks in New York City, the police department will be beefing up security around synagogues on Friday, September 11th, as the Jewish New Year, Rosh Hashanah, begins at sundown. Additional security cameras have been installed around places of worship, and extra patrols will be stationed outdoors and inside. The increase in security follows a heightened threat environment following the March 12th terrorist attack in West Bloomfield Township, Michigan, where a Muslim suspect drove his truck, a Ford F-150, into a synagogue. The FBI says the attack was a Hezbollah-inspired act of terrorism against the Jewish community. Laura Winters reporting.
0: A major plan by the EPA could make it a lot more difficult for the public to learn about and comment on proposed AI data centers that have sparked a backlash in communities all across America. Bernie Bennett has more.
2: The EPA proposal would eliminate a federal requirement that states notify the public and seek comment before issuing air pollution permits for data centers and other industrial sites. States could still invite public comment, but that would no longer be required as a condition to grant permits. Critics say that could thwart residents from learning about proposed data centers and weighing in before projects are approved and construction begins.
0: Officials in Nepal say two workers have been rescued alive and well from that hydropower tunnel. They were trapped 9 days, as many as 500 people believed to have been trapped in the tunnel. A Justice Department attorney representing the Postal Service could not say whether the agency's new system for regulating mail ballots is operational as yet, as she considers whether to let the plan proceed for the upcoming midterms. This is SRN News. A battle over religious freedom has been joined in Ohio. Correspondent Michael Harrington has more.
3: Alliance Defending Freedom is going to bat for a local Jewish man who has been hosting prayer meetings in his home with a dozen friends. The city of University Heights issued a cease and desist order accusing the man of running an illegal synagogue in his house. ADF Senior Counsel John Birch says, quote, "No American needs a permit to pray. The city's actions underscore a troubling trend of weaponizing zoning laws against people of faith." Michael Harrington reporting.
0: California will allow Jews to voluntarily identify their Jewish heritage on state forms under a bill the legislature has approved. Measure would require state agencies that collect demographic information to add Jewish as an option for ethnicity or ancestry measures. Now, the goal is to give state officials and researchers better data on Jewish Californians. SRN News. Well, some sites in Tennessee will be honoring Dolly Parton.
4: Some new features for Dollywood fans will honor the late country singer Dolly Parton, who died last month at age 80. Park officials say a new character will be added called the Dreammaker, inspired by Parton's Imagination Library. Also added, a waterfall and stained glass windows to a chapel inside the park. The Dolly Parton Experience, a multi-building section that includes exhibits about her life and career, and kiosks for visitors to share their thoughts. In the nearby city of Sevierville, markers will be placed throughout the city for a self-guided walking tour of places that were important to her. I'm Donna Warder.
0: Asian shares trading mixed as market sentiment for some regional benchmarks got a boost from the tech-led rally on Wall Street. Benchmarks rose Friday in Tokyo, Seoul, and Hong Kong, while declining in Sydney and Shanghai. More details, srnnews.com.
5: Here's your forecast on WZYN, the old ship of Zion. A few isolated showers and storms across Valdosta earlier. An overnight low will drop down mid-70s. Widespread showers and storms returning Friday, low 90s. In Forsyth, quiet weather with a clear sky overnight will drop down low to mid-70s. Isolated showers and storms Friday, low to mid-90s. I'm meteorologist Sally Russell on WZYN and online at WZYN.org.

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1: There's nothing quite like stepping back in time to the 2026 family reunion, the Jubilee, and a live recorded service. We hope you enjoy.

0: With SRN News, I'm Jason Walker. The deadlock jury in the Lindsey Clancy trial has once again failed to reach a verdict after 6 days of deliberations. Massachusetts mother does not deny she killed her three small children, but argues the postpartum psychosis led her to the actions. The jury returns Friday morning for more deliberations. Authorities in Nepal say two workers have been safely rescued alive from that hydropower tunnel. They were trapped 9 days, as many as 500 people believed to have been trapped there. Federal Reserve Governor Christopher Waller says an inflation report coming up next week will largely determine whether he supports an interest rate hike sometime later this month. The government will be releasing August inflation numbers on September 11th. SRN News.
1: In our busy world, family time is frequently neglected. It is vital that we give attention to our families while we can. And it is especially important to give attention to what God says in His Word about our homes. For the next few moments, let's join Scott Pauley as we open the Scriptures and find God's message for your family. As we've looked at the home life of the Lord Jesus Christ, we have looked at Joseph, the man that the Heavenly Father chose to raise His Son. We have looked at Mary, and we have seen this woman of faith growing in the Lord. But now we come to the ultimate, to the perfect example, and that was their son, and not just their son, God's son, the Lord Jesus Christ, the God-man. We're in Luke chapter number 2, and I want you to see what the Lord is teaching us that I think will help all of those who are working with young people, and it will also help every young person. You remember, the family's gone up to the temple. They've gone up to Jerusalem. Jesus tarries behind. And the Bible says in verse 46, it came to pass that after 3 days, they found him in the temple, sitting in the midst of the doctors, both hearing them and asking them questions. And all that heard him were astonished at his understanding and answers. And when they saw him, they were amazed. And his mother said unto him, Son, why hast thou thus dealt with us? Behold, thy father and I have sought thee sorrowing. And he said unto them, How is it that ye sought me? Wist ye not that I must be about my Father's business? And before we make some application to all young people and to all of our families, let me point out the uniqueness of Jesus Christ, because you can't miss this great doctrinal truth. If someone said, well, was Jesus a man or was he God? The answer is yes. He was all God and all man. He was perfect God and perfect man. He was not 50% God and 50% man. No, he's 100% God and 100% man. He is God becoming a man without ceasing to be God. And in fact, both his humanity and his deity are on display in the verses I just read you. For example, in verse number 46, the last word is questions. He's asking them questions. Here we get a glimpse of his humanity. We'll talk more about this, but he is legitimately hearing, learning, growing. But in the very next verse, the last word is the word answers. He's not only asking questions, he's giving answers. On one hand, he's accumulating knowledge, as any 12-year-old will do. But on the other hand, he's giving them answers to things that's more than knowledge. It's wisdom. It's spiritual discernment. It blew their minds. We see on one hand his humanity, on the other hand, his deity. And again, in verse number 48, we get a picture of his humanity. He has a mother. He has an earthly father, really, we would say a stepfather today. Mary refers to him here as thy father. We know that's Joseph. But we also understand that he really had no earthly father because he was born of a virgin. So in this verse, a glimpse of his humanity, his home life. But in the next verse, he says to them, Wist ye not that I must be about my Father's business? And if you look at it very carefully, there's a subtle but important change. Father here is capitalized. He's not referring to Joseph. He's referring to the Heavenly Father. So on one hand, we see his humanity, and on the other hand, we see his deity. I say all that to say to you that there is no one like our Lord Jesus Christ. He is the only perfect young person that ever lived. And yet, in his example, there is great truth for all of us. You see, he's going to build his church, but for now, he's going to work in a carpenter shop. He'll rule the world, but for now, he's going to live in an obscure village of less than 300 people. He's going to teach the greatest stories ever told. But for now, he's going to take instruction from a little mother named Mary. There are going to be other seasons of life, but at this season, this is what the Heavenly Father has given him to do. And so what does he do? Well, two or three things I want to point out to you today. First of all, he listens. I think that's so important. In verse 46, he's hearing them. Now in verse 47, they hear him as well. But notice, don't miss this. He is sitting, not playing in the temple, not running around with the rest of the children. He's sitting, the place of a learner, still and quiet. And notice this, for 3 days, the Sanhedrin would sit around during the Passover and discuss theology. That's where he's at. To me, this reveals a heart that is hungry, willing to listen, ready to ask questions, hungry after the things of God. I mean, I say the greatest thing you cultivate in any young person is a desire for spiritual things. And by the way, people develop an appetite for what they feed on. So feed them God's truth. Feed them God's word. And to every young person, I want to say to you, your greatest desire should be this, that you want to hear from God, that you want to learn, not just from people, but from the Heavenly Father. So he's sitting. And then the Bible says that he is hearing. Be a good listener. My dad used to say to me as a boy, he said, "Son, God gave you 2 ears and 1 mouth so you'd listen twice as much as you talk." Now, I don't know that's exactly why I did it, but there is a great reminder there, and that is that we ought to learn to be attentive, to close our mouths and open our ears and be in tune and ready to receive. Ask questions like the Lord Jesus did. Do you see the humility in that? That's what sets people apart, a willingness to be instructed. And for the record, it's okay to have questions. Just know where to bring your questions. I love the fact that Jesus says that what he was doing in the temple was the Father's business. It's not just going to be the Father's business when he's performing miracles, when he's preaching the Sermon on the Mount. It's not just the Father's business when he gets to Calvary. It's the Father's business now. Young person, God's will for you is not future, it's present. The Father's business is right where you are today. So listen. And then not only does he listen, he obeys. Here, the obedience in him. I must be about my Father's business. Do you hear the divine must? Oh, do everything the Heavenly Father tells you to do. Notice, though, it starts with being. He didn't say, "I must do." He says, "I must be about my Father's business." Be the young man, be the young lady the Heavenly Father created you to become. Be his child. Be obedient to him. And if you'll do that, God will prepare everything that needs to be prepared. God will be right on time in your life. There are going to be times even the best people misunderstand. I would point out to you that in the life of the Lord Jesus, even Mary did not understand. There were some things she couldn't wrap her minds around. Sometimes God's doing something in the life of a young person, in our children, that we don't fully grasp. But the important thing is this, are they obeying God? And this note of obedience is woven all through the Scriptures. I mean, all the way through concerning the Lord Jesus. I must be about the Father's business. That was the first record of it. But then I do always those things that please him. And then at the end, he prays in John 17, "Father, I have finished the work which thou gavest me to do." We must teach our young people to listen. We must teach them to obey. And then notice, please, he submitted. In verse 51, he went down with them and came to Nazareth and was subject unto them. Now watch. They were not perfect. They didn't even understand everything the Heavenly Father was doing in his life, but he was willing to be submissive to them. You see, authorities are not always right, but it's always right to submit to them. Romans 13, verse 1 says, "There is no power but of God. The powers that be are ordained of God." You wait on God's time, you wait on God's way, and in the meantime, you simply submit to the authority God has placed in your life. You can't be right with God and wrong with God-ordained authority. There's a structure here. It wasn't that Joseph and Mary were more valuable than Jesus. Certainly, that's not true. Rather, there was a divine order. God does everything decently and in order. So, mom and dad, let there be order in your home. Son or daughter, follow God's divine pattern and order. You'll always be glad you did. Listen, obey, and submit. You're not going to be a perfect young person, but you can follow the perfect example. Follow the Lord Jesus Christ from His earliest days, and it will help you be what God wants you to be, and it will help your home be what God desires for it to become.
2: For more resources for your marriage and family, visit us at etj.bible and click on the Take the Next Step link, where you'll find many Bible resources that will strengthen your marriage and equip you to raise your children in the ways of the Lord. We highly recommend Scott's book, New Testament Marriage. In it, you'll discover timeless biblical principles from the husband and wife team, Aquila and Priscilla. And these principles are very applicable to your marriage today. From all of us at Enjoying the Journey, thanks for listening today. And until next time, we pray that you will enjoy the journey.

0: Let the unmerited, unearned, undeserved favor of God be the source of your strength.
1: Right.
0: Don't parade around in the energy of the flesh and stick out your chest what I've done. But find the source of your strength in the favor of God.
1: Amen.
0: Find the source of your strength in the favor of God.
1: Yes,
0: oh, yes. So you can boast in God and not in self. So you can talk about, oh, what a Savior, and not yourself. You see here, brother, strengthening. Be strong in the grace. You see, the strength here is qualified. Strong in the grace. Strong in the grace. I believe God's grace will strengthen you. I believe it'll lift you when you get down. If it didn't, what a mess we'd be in. When God, by the way, grace is unmerited favor. I'll tell you what, I didn't deserve a blessing today.
1: No, no.
0: You didn't either. I'm telling you what, sometimes seems like when you're low downish,
1: right,
0: God will bless you in spite of yourself.
1: Right.
0: What can you attribute that to? Well, certainly can't attribute it to sorriness. You have to attribute it to grace.
1: Amen.
0: That God overlooked your fault and blessed you anyhow.
1: Right.
0: That psalm that was written years ago, Danny Boy, has been, of course, somebody took and redeemed that psalm from the world and wrote the great lyrics, "He looked beyond my fault and saw my need."
1: Yeah.
0: I'm glad he did.
1: Right.
0: Exactly what he did.
1: Right.
0: He looked beyond my fault and saw my need. And I'm glad great grace has blessed me and blesses you in spite. And every time God blesses us, he has to do in spite of us.
1: Sure,
0: in spite of what we are, what we've done.
1: Yeah.
0: When he blesses us, now I'm not trying to in any way put a premium on wrong living. I believe I've already stated that grace will teach you to live right. But I'm just saying, when we've done the best we can, we still ain't good enough or worthy of any of the least of God's blessings. But every time God blesses us, we have to say, he's strengthened me. Boy, I get strength. When I get blessed, I get strength. That's strength and grace. That's God's unmerited favor. That's the smile of God on your life that you don't deserve and I don't deserve. And boy, that's what strength will carry you through. It's the strength of knowing that God's smiling on you, that he has favored you, that he, amen, that he set his heart upon you. That'll strengthen you, brother. Strengthening grace. And in this same chapter of 2 Timothy, soldiering grace. He talks about verse 3, "Thou therefore endure," therefore, which points back to this grace, "Thou therefore endure hardness as a good soldier of Jesus Christ." Grace will equip you to be able to stand in the army of God and fight the good fight, whether you be on the front line or in the supply lines or back yonder in the reserve lines, or if you're my friend there in the prayer closet or out there behind the pulpit. I want you to know there is a work for God's people to do that is likened unto being soldiers in a war.
1: Right.
0: And all their soldiering grace. What grace does? Number 7, I want to talk about serving grace. Oh yes, sir. Hebrews 12:28. "Wherefore we receiving a kingdom which cannot be moved, let us have grace whereby we may serve God acceptably with reverence and godly fear." Let us have what? Grace. It takes grace for us to serve him. Now, to serve him, to have our service accepted, God has to temper his judgment of our service with his grace, or we never could do anything acceptable. If we don't do it by the grace of God and God's work in us, if it doesn't originate in God, it won't be accepted by God. Grace puts God at the helm. Amen. Grace puts God at the source. Grace puts God as the originator. And I want you to know it's God's work. And God gives us the ability to serve him. And when we serve him, then brother and sister, God accepts that because God gives it to us. It's a cycle, you see. Grace makes a cycle. So the service, let us have grace whereby we may serve God acceptably with reverence and godly fear. Serving grace. There's grace to serve. Grace to serve. Boy, when you're in service to God, boy, you need some grace. You'll make plenty of mistakes. Somebody said,

very well. Anybody don't ever make mistakes, don't do nothing. That's right. And don't get worried because you made a mistake in your service of God. Hey, brother and sister, God gives you grace to serve Him on in spite of the mistakes. God's grace is so big. He called you. You know, that's what amazes me. He called me to His service even though He knew all the shortcomings, all the failures. And He, knowing this thing from beginning to end, still called me. Amen. How you like that? I can't brag on nothing but God's grace. Can't strut around and say, look at me. No, sir, I have to say, oh, Lord, grace, grace. Not me, but God. Serving grace. Hey, brother, I'm talking about what grace would do. And then not only serving grace, but I was thinking about this in Hebrews 4:16, supplying grace. Oh, yes, supplying grace. Let us therefore come boldly under the throne of grace, that we may obtain mercy and find grace to help in time of need. God has what you need. In your time of need, there is a supply of the grace of God that'll help you in your time of need. You don't ever need justice, and I don't either. Not raw, pure justice would burn any of us up because we're full of flaws. But we always need grace.

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We thank the Lord for another day to broadcast His gospel to you, but also all around the world. 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I'd like to just pause for a moment. 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I hope you enjoy all the broadcasting today. 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
1: One sat alone beside the highway begging. His eyes were blind, the light he could not see. He clutched his old rags

0: And whether you like it or don't like it, if every preacher in this country, I mean every preacher that's worthy of the cloth, that would get up in the pulpit and cry out against sin, just like I'm doing tonight, we could have revival. Amen. We could postpone our destruction at least a little more. And listen, the thing about it, when I started preaching, every preacher that I knew preached like I'm preaching now. I mean, every evangelist had come to town. Why, he'd take the hat off of Hollywood one night and call him to the altar and said, if you'll never go back in a picture show, come on down here and get on your knees before God. And I mean, young and old had come a-bawling and a-squalling like a yearling with a branding iron on him. And now then, look what we've got. Practically every home and many preachers are running Hollywood in their own living room. Boys, when you get to where you can make that right, let me know here. I'm talking, I didn't much want to preach this, but I believe God wanted me to. And we want to help you to be a separated, dedicated. We pray for the anointing. Listen, God's not going to anoint sin. He said, they that bear the vessels of the Lord must be clean. And I don't preach what I'm preaching with any sense of satisfaction at all so far as trying to hurt somebody. But the repeal liquor traffic has gutted our nation and raped our nation tonight, ruined our boys and girls. And now then, 10,000 filling stations along these bloody highways are selling liquor. Every grocery store, almost. I saw a woman in your fair city walk into a grocery store this afternoon, and the only thing she got was 12 cans of rot called beer. She got 2 6-packs, and I want you to know that poor little old drunken sort of a woman ran to her car, and when she went to it, there ought to have been an officer to grab her by the hand and say, give me those keys. Saturated, and yet she didn't get one bite of bread. She didn't get any groceries. She got nothing. She jumped in that little old secondhand beat-up sort of a jalopy and started across that parking lot and was heading for the house so she could drink 12 more cans of beer. Yet she's the life stream of this nation. What kind of baby is that woman going to bear? Are you listening to me tonight? Did you know that babies, according to a report I read, are getting drunk before they ever get born? That blood is saturated with liquor and goes into that little old unborn baby. Old Dr. Dunstan in Houston, Texas, said to me one day, new mothers, take heed to what I'm saying. He said, Brother Olaf, I'm writing more prescriptions. His hair was as white as snow. That old man must have been 70 or 80 years old. He'd had that pharmacy there, Boulevard Pharmacy, for I guess all of his life, nearly about it, since he was old enough to get his pharmacy's ticket and so forth. And he said, I'm writing more prescriptions for coughing babies than I've ever written in my life. I said, Dr. Dunstan, what does that mean? He said, cigarette smoking mothers. Little babies come into the world coughing with a little hacking, nasty nicotine cough. That's sin, mothers. You're not fit to bear a baby if you won't give him a chance when he's born. Talking about sin, you'd say, preacher, I can't give it up. Meet me at the altar tonight and we'll change that tune. Amen. I represent a Savior that'll deliver you from it. Amen. Talking about sin tonight. Sometimes I get some burden when I think about what we used to have and what we never will have again unless we have revival. It's got to start with the preachers and the churches and the deacons and the teachers and the workers in the churches.
1: Amen.
0: I don't see how we can expect them to live in it better than we live in and have a burden when we don't have a burden for souls and get right in our souls with the Lord. Now, I've come to the big enemy. I've come to it. Now, this other just chicken feed. Repeal's a result. Result of what? People not being right with God. What's your trouble? What's your remedy? What's your deep underlying cause? I mean, what makes people do? I tell you what, it's religion instead of righteousness. We've come to the number one enemy. And let me tell you something. I'll guarantee you Jesus knew what his enemy was. It was religion. It was religion. You read, if you will, the 23rd chapter of the book of Matthew with me just a little bit. Jesus diagnosed the case. Before we get over that far, let's go to the 15th chapter, will you? I believe it's Matthew chapter 15. Then came to Jesus scribes and Pharisees, which were of Jerusalem, saying, now this is Matthew 15, mark it in your Bible. Why do thy disciples transgress the tradition of the elders? For they wash not their hands when they eat bread. Now, get it? They've come to raise a question, and they said, why don't they do like the rest of us? I mean, why don't they get in line Well, I preached a sermon not long ago, and at the close, a fella jumped on me in the pulpit and said, "You're out of order." I said, "Whose order are you talking about?" "Why, he's mad as nine hornets." "Why," Jesus said, why do thy disciples transgress the tradition of the..." They don't even wash their hands when they eat bread. But he answered and said to them, "Why do ye also transgress the commandment of God by your tradition?" You're talking about the transgression of the tradition. I'm talking about the transgression of the eternal word of God. That's it. That's religion. Well, what do you call them? Verse 7, "You hypocrites, well did Isaiah prophesy of you, saying, this people draweth nigh unto me with their mouth, honoreth me with their lips, but their heart is far from me. But in vain they do worship me, teaching for doctrines the commandments of men." Now then, turn to Matthew chapter 23. Matthew chapter 23. I've never preached a sermon in my life this strong. I never have. I've been accused of getting pretty vociferous. But I've never read anything. He's got the religious elite. I mean, he's got the religious aristocrats in his congregation. And now then, and he doesn't do it in an ugly way, but he does it in a firm way. And let me tell you something. Jesus never did anything, never preached a sermon, or anything ever did, except in love. But brother, you can get mighty firm while you love somebody. Do you know that? I used to think my father didn't love me, you know, and I used to hear all this talk about, "Now it hurts me more than it does you." Well, man, he's about to kill me. I don't know how he lived through it. But I know this, my heavenly Father loves me. And every lick he's ever put on this rebel, and I've been a rebel, disobedient, lazy, careless, but I don't believe he's ever hit me a lick but what he hit it in love. And God never does anything except right. And he never does anything but what's best for his children. Amen. Now listen to him. Jesus is speaking to the multitude and to his disciples. They're there, saying, "The scribes and the Pharisees sit in Moses' seat. All therefore whatsoever they bid you observe, that observe and do. But do not ye after their works, for they say and do not." That's religion. "They bind heavy burdens and grievous to be borne, lay them on men's shoulders, but they themselves will not move them with one of their fingers. But all their works they do for to be seen of men. They make broad their phylacteries and enlarge the borders of their garments." That's your religious clothes. And that's Jesus talking now. "They love the uppermost rooms at feasts and the chief seats in the synagogues and greetings in the markets and to be called of men, Rabbi, Rabbi. But be not ye called Rabbi, for one is your master, even Christ, and all ye are brethren." One master. "And call no man your father upon the earth, for one is your Father who is in heaven." Now stay with me. Jesus is going to do the preaching for a little while. You either believe him or you don't believe him. This is just as true as it was the day that it fell from those sinless lips. He recorded it and he has guarded it for all these centuries. And it's just like it was, and if it was true then and it was, it's true right now. And if they violated it and lost out with God, and you violate it, you'll lose out with God. And if you've got sense enough to understand what I'm going to read, and then we'll take the explanation that I give, you'll profit by this message. "Neither be ye called masters, for one is your master, even Christ." But verse 9, "Call no man your father upon the earth, for one is your Father who is in heaven." Now you'd say, what does that mean? Well, what did it say? In order to just be plumb personal about it, when I get through preaching, don't you drag down this aisle and say, "Father, roll off, that's a wonderful message." I'm not your father. But I tell you what, if you come down this aisle and say, "Brother Olaf," I'll say, "I appreciate the title. Amen. I'm glad to claim kin to you. Really am." Amen. Yes, sir. But let me tell you something. This business of making man, I don't care what kind of clothes he wears or what kind of religion he's got or what kind of edifice he builds or what kind of cathedral he hangs out in. Brother, you put it down. We got one Heavenly Father. Amen. That's all. One Heavenly Father. And he's God of all and over all. And so he said, "Call no man your father upon the earth." Now, there are some people that can say amen to that, but will not say amen to the rest of his sermon. He said, "Neither be ye called masters, for one is your master, even Christ." Now, what did he mean? He just means that we're not supposed to call anybody master. You're not to say, Master, roll off. I'm not your master. We got one master. If Jesus Christ is your Savior, you got one master.
1: Amen.
0: And no Christian has a right to be called master or call anybody else master. And yet, I've heard that there's some secret organizations that'll go upstairs or in a building and they'll call somebody worshipful grandmaster. God will make you eat those words, so help me, one of these days. He'll pull you down into the dust of humility and make you take all that stuff back. You wait and see. Brother, that's just so. You have no right. It's violation of your faith and trust in Christ.
1: Amen.
0: We've deified man, and we have somehow humanized God. We need to come back to recognize Jesus.
1: Amen.
0: As Lord of lords and King of kings, and sing again, majestic sweetness sits enthroned upon the Savior's brow. His head with radiant glory is crowned. His lips with grace overflow. Oh, he saw me plunge in deep distress, and he flew to my relief. For me, he bore that old shameful cross and carried all of my grief. To him I owe my life, my breath, and all the joys I have. He makes me triumph over death and saves me from that old grave. Brother, don't you talk to me about calling anybody else master. He'll just be mine from here on. Not only in time, but he'll be my master in eternity. Oh, I'm glad. One day I met the master. And he changed all of my life and all of my plans and called me from that old rusty cultivator to that glorious pilgrimage of preaching the gospel of Jesus Christ. Blessed that little old Jersey milk cow with over 3 gallons of milk a day. Gave all that I need. Healed my sick body. Saved my soul. Oh, my soul, I couldn't have but one master. His name is Jesus. His name is Jesus. Oh, I tell you, I wish the world knew him tonight. I tell you, I wish this old world knew Jesus Christ. But religion has blinded the people. They've blinded the people. They're hanging on tradition. And dear friends, don't you think I'm just talking about Rome tonight. I'm talking about a lot of Romanism wearing Baptist breeches.
1: I hear you now.
0: Yes, sir. I'm talking about people that give their loyalty and allegiance to a bunch of tradition and programs, and you're just as much a slave as you can be afraid of the shadow that goes by your side. Oh, him and Jesus suffered without the gate. And he said, if you want to go with me, let's get out here together. God's people. Oh, if we could see tonight, we have no right to give our allegiance to anybody except the Lord Jesus Christ. I'm not talking just about Baptists. I'm talking about the Assembly of God. I'm talking about the Presbyterians and Episcopalians. I'm talking about this whole ecumenical deals. You know, since we couldn't get everybody together in Christ, we thought we'd just get them all together in the church, you know. See? We thought we'd just, since we couldn't have unity, we'd have union. Well, brother, it's not union we need, it's unity. Did you know that?
1: Amen.
0: I can take a bulldog and a bobcat and tie their tails together, and I got union, but ain't no unity there. And I tell you what, I'll be just like the bulldog or the bobcat if they throw me in an outfit that doesn't believe in the virgin birth of Jesus Christ, doesn't believe in the new birth, and doesn't believe in being born again and separated in the soon coming of Jesus. Don't try to tie me up with that bunch. Oh, heaven and height, dear friends, it's Jesus or nothing. He died to save us from our sin. Now then, I must come to the last hour. Not only Russia and repeal and religion, there's the remedy. And that means repentance.
1: Amen.
0: Repentance. Acts chapter 17 and verse 30 said, the times of man's ignorance God winked at, but now commandeth all men everywhere to repent. Because he hath set a day. He's appointed a day. Boys, that's one appointment we're going to meet. You might have missed some of your speaking engagements, but brother, that's one appointment. You'll be on time. Oh, yes. Everybody in this house tonight is heading straight toward one of two judgments. You're going toward the judgment seat of Christ, or you're going toward that white throne judgment. Oh, listen to me. We're going to walk up, and the Bible said every man must give an account of himself to God, and we shall all appear before the judgment seat of Christ. Talk about people getting quiet when we stand in the presence of his righteousness and his holiness. Brother, when I walk in before him and he says, what is your plea? I'll bow my unworthy head and say, just the blood of Jesus.
1: Amen.
0: All I've got to plead is just Jesus. That's all. Oh, listen, the blood of the Savior will carry me through. And that's exactly what you need. Now, he said, Jesus said in Luke chapter 13, except ye repent. You know he's preaching that too? A lot of people think the last sermon Jesus ever preached is a great commission. No. Listen, the first sermon Jesus ever preached was repentance. And the last sermon he ever preached was repentance.
1: Amen.
0: He preached repentance for people to come and repent. And then in the last sermon in the book of Revelation, he said to the churches, except you repent, I'm going to take your candlestick away from you. I'm going to write Ichabod over your name unless you repent and do the first works. Repent. What is repentance? Dear friends, it's not remorse. Danny, we've seen a lot of folks, you know, Margie, we've seen a lot of people remorseful because they got caught, you know. And we've seen a lot of people, you know, that it's just like I got a letter from an old boy today. And oh me, I got him out of jail. He's going to penitentiary. And I agreed to pay $175 off for him. And I'm still paying it. And he beat it. Somebody asked me the other day, the probation department or the parole department over here asked me, said, do you ever get this point? I said, yeah. I forget those quick as I can and live on those that I get through.
1: Amen.
0: And Paul said, I made all things to all men that might by all mean win. How many? Save. How many? Some. I'm going to get some of them. Praise God. I'd rather have some than none.
1: Amen.
0: God gives me some every year it rolls around. Praise the Lord for them. They come on through. I mean, and all of them would come through if they just believe the message and just let Jesus get in their heart. He'd take care of all of them. I mean, he's able to save to the uttermost all them that come unto God by him, seeing he ever liveth to make intercession for them. Yes. And this old boy, I got a letter from him today. He's locked up in jail. He said, Brother Olof, I wouldn't blame you if you tore this letter up. But he said, I tell you, I'm a victim of circumstances, just like I was before. Fact is, he's been a victim of a lot of circumstances. Self-made circumstances. And I wrote him. I know you might think I'm a little hard, but I said, I'll keep my promise. I said, I'm going to help you get in the pen for a long haul. I said, you failed God. You used the Bible, and you used Brother Olof. We gave you every opportunity and put you up in a nice place. But judgment has overtaken you. My prayers have been answered. You're caught. Because you won't hurt anybody else now, at least for a while. You say that's ugly. No, no, dear friends. Listen, when we work with people and they refuse mercy and refuse mercy, then we let judgment take its course. That's exactly what God's going to do, too. Listen, God's going to put up with you just so long. Some of you backslidden church members, I'm not mad at you. He's going to put up with your trifling just so long, and he's going to drop the hammer on you. I mean, God does it in love, and I believe it's the best thing for him. He had his opportunity. My, the hours we spent, the money we put up, and the time we didn't waste on him, we gave it. And but one of these days, he's going to realize that Jesus' way is the best way. Oh, today's the day of sight. Have you ever repented? Have you ever really apologized to God? You know what repentance is? Repentance is not just a confessing. It's not just an acknowledging. Confessing is not enough. Brother, when a man really repents, he forsakes what he confessed.
1: Amen.
0: I mean, he confesses and forsakes that he doesn't go back to what he got into, see? I mean, it's permanent. I mean, I'm not saying it'll be perfect, but I'll tell you one thing. If you've ever genuinely repented and come to God through the grace of Jesus Christ, you'll never go back to sin as the habit of your life. I'm talking about you'll never live in habitual sin the rest of your life. Never will. Now, you can call yourself a Baptist or Methodist or whatever you want to call yourself. I haven't got that much confidence in you if you're living in habitual sin tonight. Call yourself a Christian, said, well, I know I got saved back there. You didn't get saved too good if you're living back in the hog pen, boy.
1: Yes.
0: My Savior saves from sin. And I'll tell you something else. If you're backslidden tonight, God's already told you what to do while I was preaching. I guarantee you, God's already spoken to you. And if you didn't hear him speak, then you're deaf. God's already spoken to hearts tonight. He told you exactly what you got to do if you want his blessings again. His sun will never shine in your soul again until you confess and forsake the sin that drove him from your breast. Oh, listen, dear friends. Jesus wants to cleanse our hearts from sin, and he will. We'll put our trust in him. I wish I could give this one the sweetest illustrations. The Lord gave it to me many years ago. It's the search for the Perea. This says what I've been trying to say. It's the angels that got kicked out of heaven because of their disobedience, rebellion. God said, you can't stay up here. Heaven's going to be a different place. May put up with rebels down there, but there won't be any up here. I'm fixing a place for my saints, and I don't want no rebelling angels up here. And I mean, he dismissed them. They got expelled forever. I mean, their school days were over. They were real dropouts, and they'll never get back. But the story says that they wanted to get back, and so they got to thinking, well, we know we'll have to give something real precious. We know, oh, if we could get back up yonder where the angels sing. And they began, one of them said, I tell you what, let's do. Let's get this. And so they went to a battlefield in Africa and found a big old strong warrior that just died out there for his emperor. And his blood ran out, and they said, let's get some of that blood and carry it back. Knocked on the gate. Gabriel came to the door and said, what is it? Said, you told us to get the most precious thing from earth to heaven. We brought it. Blood of an unselfish soul. He's dead now. We got the last drop of his blood. And Gabriel said, no, you go search again. You go search again. They came back and they found over in Italy a beautiful Italian nurse that had nursed six soldiers that were dying. She got exposed to the elements and pneumonia set in, and her last dying effort to get a breath, and they grabbed that last sigh and said, let's take it back. Look at that beautiful angel in white dying for those precious soldier boys. And they carried it and knocked on the gate. Gabriel came and said, no, that's not it. You've got to find the most precious thing down there to heaven. They came back a little weary, standing on it by the side of a little trickling brook. They looked up and saw coming down the trail at full blast an old bank robber on a fast horse. The old horse is lathering. He stopped, took off his old hat, had an old scarred face, hung his hat on the saddle horn, and the horse was drinking water and sweat was running off his feet, had his old saddlebags full of stolen money. Up yonder by the side of the hill, a beautiful little dimple-faced girl was picking flowers for mother. About that time, the old church bell tolled and said, it's time to pray. The little old girl fell down on those pretty little knees, held those flowers and ducked her little old head and prayed like mother taught her to pray. That old bank robber bowed his head and thought for a moment, dropped the reins and came and got by the side of that little girl. And tears started jumping those old scars on his face. And the angel said, maybe that's it. He caught up some old hot briny tears and headed back, and Gabriel had the gate open and said, come in. That's the most precious thing heaven ever sees.
2: I am so glad salvation's free to all who will receive it. Glad that the news was brought to me when I was lost and sad. Praise his dear name, I can proclaim that truly I believe it. For I am now his child, I know, and I'm so glad. I am so glad that I can tell to wayward souls the story. Glad that by grace from day to day a helper I may be. Finding delight in service true, my soul is winning glory. Glory for him who gave his life to rescue me.

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1: With SRN News, I'm Jason Walker. Seems hard to believe, but it is true. Officials in Nepal say two workers have been rescued alive from a hydropower tunnel. They were trapped 9 days following brutal flooding. Deadlocked jury in that trial of Lindsay Clancy. Well, they're going to try it again later today. The judge, William Sullivan, instructed them on reasonable doubt.
2: The evidence must convince you of the defendant's guilt to a reasonable and moral certainty, a certainty that convinces your understanding and satisfies your reason and judgment as jurors who are sworn to act conscientiously on the evidence. This is what we mean by proof beyond a reasonable doubt. All right. And with that, I'm going to ask you to resume your deliberations.
1: In the meantime, tensions flared on the sixth day of deliberations when the defense alleged a single holdout juror was refusing to follow instructions on reasonable doubt. Clancy is accused of killing her three children. She does not deny it, but says postpartum psychosis led to her actions. The jury will return later this morning. President Trump appoints a new Army Secretary. Jennifer King has that story.
3: President Trump has named Adam Tell as the acting Army Secretary, effective immediately following the sudden departure of Dan Driscoll amid reports of tensions with Defense Secretary Pete Hegseth. Tell is currently Assistant Secretary at the Army Office of Civil Works, where he's been since August of 2025. Before that, he worked mostly for Republican lawmakers, was Chief of Staff for Senator Bill Hagerty of Tennessee, and served during Trump's first term as a Special Assistant to the President for Legislative Affairs. Jennifer King, Washington.
1: And this is SRN News.
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5: Here's your forecast on WZYN, the old ship of Zion. For Valdosta, some sun and some clouds and a really good chance of afternoon showers and thunderstorms today. Will be in the low 90s and very humid. More rain looking likely on Saturday. Around Forsyth, a few afternoon thunderstorms, low 90s and humid today. Maybe a shower Saturday. I'm meteorologist Steve Hamilton on WZYN and online at WZYN.org.

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At this time, we will have a song from the good people of our church and then be back with today's message. God bless.

0: And I'll be all over 1 Samuel, using that as the illustration for the message tonight. In Proverbs 17, verse 17, most of you are familiar with the verse. I'm going to preach tonight, if God will help me, on marks of a true friend. Marks of a true friend. The Bible said, a friend loveth at all times, and a brother is born for adversity. Let's pray. Father, we love you tonight, and thank you for the good singing, Lord, the songs that have stirred our heart. And thank you, dear God, for allowing us to come together under the sound of your spirit that touches us and helps us in the house of God tonight. And I ask you, dear God, to have mercy on my mind, on my heart, my mouth. And Lord, I want to preach with the anointing of the Spirit of God. And Lord, I realize if I say anything through the energy of Tommy Turner, Lord, it'll be a sounding brass and a tinkling cymbal. Just rack it. And I ask you, Lord, to anoint me tonight. Touch me. And Lord, not only that, help each one be receptive to the truth of the Word of God. And Lord, I thank you for our church and church family. We pray now, Father, that you'd enable us to feed the flock that's among us. And we'll give you thanksgiving. In Jesus' name we pray. Amen and amen. Now, again, the verse says, a friend loveth at all times, and a brother is born for adversity. Now, this is a rich verse, but it's also a verse that holds great responsibility. This is not a one-sided verse. It's a two-sided verse. Don't expect to have a friend like this if you're not going to be a friend yourself. I like what the verse says. You got to catch every word, these prepositions in here. He said, a friend loveth. I love the ETH words as well. That's continual. A friend loveth at all times. And a brother is born for, not in. There's some versions take for out, put in it. It takes the whole meaning away from it. A brother is born for adversity. Now, for adversity, it means a good friend, God makes them for us. Amen. A brother is born for. So we see a friend loveth at all times, and a brother is born for adversity. Now, you may say, what you mean, adversity. Well, we understand what adversity means for hard times in your life, for difficult times in your life. And the verse goes on to say that it goes beyond he helps us carry burdens. He helps us in defending us and helps us with our load is heavy. So we understand very simply that a friend loveth at all times, and a brother is born for adversity. I'm glad the Lord has somebody for us. Amen. Now, he's a friend that's sticking closer than a brother. And I'm glad he will never leave us, nor will he forsake us. Now, there are what we might call fair-weather friends. They love us as long as things are going good between us. Or they want to be our friend as long as we're doing something for them and catering to them and making them the highlight of our life. But as soon as we can't do that, they gone and they move on to another one. Fair weather, you understand? As long as everything's good, the weather's fine in their life, you're their friend. But as soon as they need something else, they'll move from you. They don't know you. But the Bible says he's not talking about that. He's talking about a brother that is born for adversity. Now, I'm going to 1 Samuel. 1 Samuel chapter number 18 through 20. And to me, a great example of this kind of friendship is found in the friendship of David and Jonathan. Now, some of you say, preacher, I don't know anything about David and Jonathan. Well, and I know most of you do, but just to get us up to speed, David, of course, we understand after Saul disobeyed God, and God basically took the throne from him, not at that moment, but he went and he anointed David as king. Well, Saul had a son named Jonathan, and they were very close. And I'm going to describe that here in a moment. But because that the Spirit of God basically had left Saul and the power of God got on David, Saul began to look at David differently. They were close. They were close, and David was an honorable friend. Matter of fact, folks, David was a real friend to Saul, but Saul wasn't a real friend to David. I mean, he was content tending sheep. But God anointed him king in the place of Saul. Israel chose Saul. God chose David. Now, you know all of that. But anyway, when they'd go out to battle and Saul would come in and David with him, they would dance around the ladies, say, here comes Saul with his thousands and here comes David with his 10,000s. And jealousy built up in the heart of Saul. And from that moment forward, he hated David. He hated David. He tried to kill David. But you know what David did? He touched not God's anointed. He would not put his hand on Saul. He said, Saul will have to kill me or God will have to kill him. And of course, at the end of it, that's what God did. God took him out. But through all of that, God, hey, Jonathan was David's friend born for adversity. That's why Jonathan was, he was born for David. And David was born for him as friends. Now, in this text, their friendship was so strong and so real, not even the king could sever it, no matter how hard he tried. I want to say something about friendship. There's only three people that can kill it. You, the other friend, or somebody else. So when Saul came against David, what did he do? He got others against him. There's the picture. He went to telling lies and telling untruths and twisting things that they were against David as well. That shows you the little character that those people had. They had no character. They had no integrity. Amen. They were people pleasers. Instead of what was right, they went with whatever Saul told them because at the moment, that was the best and most popular place for them to be. But God put a friend in David's life. In a world filled with acquaintances and companions and casual relationships, true friendship is hard to find. The Bible shows us in David and Jonathan what true friendship looks like. Now, did you know what the verse said? A friend, to have the kind of friend that David had and Jonathan had, did you notice David had other friends, but not like Jonathan. Jonathan had other friends, but not like David. See, if you get in this life and have one true Proverbs 17:17 friend, you're blessed. Amen. Now, I'm not saying you don't have other friends, but there's something special about the friendship that God knit in the heart, and I'm going to get to that, of these two men. Right. Now, I want to notice some things tonight, if God will help me, and I hope we'll get through it. Number one, notice this. A true friend is loving. The Bible tells us in 1 Samuel chapter 18, verse 1, Jonathan loved him and loved David as his own soul. Get a hold of that. What does that mean? He loved him as his own soul. With the same care he had for himself, with selfless concern, with sacrificial loyalty. Now, folks, I'm going to tell you, loyalty is something that God's people need to learn and study and become. We have little loyalty in these days. Very little loyalty to our friends. Very little loyalty to the things of God and the people of God. Very little loyalty do we have. And that's hurting churches. That's hurting God's people. God help me. Jonathan's love was sincere and sacrificial. It was true friendship. And true friendship is not selfish, but it is sacrificial. Real friendship loves consistently, not conditionally. Get a hold of that. Real friendship loves consistently and not conditionally.
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Well, good morning, everybody. I'm back from my vacation. TK said I had to come back, so I'm back from vacation. It's Favorites Friday.

my. I got a psalm on my heart. Lord, thou hast been our dwelling place in all generations. Just that, Psalm 90 and verse 1, Lord, thou hast been our dwelling place in all generations. Aren't you glad you have a hiding place this morning? In the Lord, our rock, our fortress, our refuge, our high tower. Lord, thou hast been our dwelling place in all generations. Oh my, he's been our habitation, as the psalmist says as well. I'm trying to find that verse. Lord, you've been our refuge, Psalm 91. The Lord is our refuge and fortress, Psalm 91, 1 through 2. I'm telling you today, the only place you can go is Jesus. There's nowhere else but to him this morning. Hey, I hope you're doing good today. We got some folks on the text line already. I'm trying to get my cabin back in order after TK's been around. Anybody that sits in my chair, I can tell they've been here. Oh, man, she did a great job yesterday. The day BK was sitting in my chair, and I said, hey, what's going on? This thing feels a little different here. What's going on? No, we're doing just fine, and we're happy you're with it. It's good to hear from some of our friends this morning already on the text line. We've already have MH and BW and KH and HB and KG and LW and EJ and RW already this morning. Holy smokes, Batman! Wow! Lots of folks on the text line. That's a good thing. The big board's already lit up. We've got some folks in the Netherlands and Nicholson, Georgia this morning. Hello! I want everybody to help me out with something. Get the morning started off right. We're going to start off with a great song by the Pulpit Voices. We're going to play their new song this morning. But I want you to give me a praise this morning. I want popcorn popping praise. Popcorn popping praise. Okay? Popcorn popping praise. I want you to tell me what you're thankful for this morning. And get those that text line moving this morning. Popcorn popping praise. And we're going to praise the Lord together while you give us your song request. 229-459-5122. 229-459-5122. And when we come back, I'll tell you what I enjoyed with my bride yesterday. And all, it was good. We went to Forsyth, and I'll tell you all about it when we get back. But HB and KG want to hear the Pulpit Voices' new song, It Takes Faith. Good morning, folks. Let me hear your praises this morning.

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Super good morning, everybody. And we got our song requests coming in. I think we've already got 8 of them. Oh, man, y'all keeping me busy, keeping me busy. Somebody says here, thankful the Lord allows us to serve him. Popcorn praises this morning. Keep that popcorn popping, praising the Lord. Thankful the Lord allows us to serve him. Camp meeting today in Daytona Beach, Florida. And celebrating Pastor Johnny Pruitt's 94th birthday. Now, that's a gospel plowman. Yeah, amen. Brother R.W., good morning. Good to hear from you. Brother B.W. says, I praise God for his protection. A truck missed hitting me broadside and driver's door by inches yesterday. Thank the Lord. He does protect us. Does anybody else have any popcorn praise this morning? I'm sure somebody needs to hear it. BW, I'm glad you're safe, man. Yesterday I was driving and about the same thing happened to me. I didn't get freaked out, but my dear wife said, yeah, hey, what's that? Yeah, oh! It was something like that. It might have not been that aggressive, but she freaked out and I didn't. But, you know, some things ought to freak me out, you know. But we were fine. But that guy was kind of a silly driver. That was Wednesday night, actually. I'm going to get to what me and April did yesterday and talk to you about that here in just a few moments. The song we've got up next, I think you'll enjoy as well. It's kind of like one of those songs that's been a WZYN staple for a while, but it hasn't been requested in a long time. So RJ, we're going to get that up next, okay? Just for you, we're going to get that song up next. And it's a good one. It's a good one by the Ball Brothers. No, yesterday, April and I took a day, an evening from Wednesday afternoon to yesterday afternoon. I went up and preached for Henderson Road Baptist Church, Pastor Dan Hollerman at Henderson Road Baptist Church outside of Macon there. Had a great service there and good liberty. People loved the Bible preaching. I'm telling you what, I had liberty to be able to preach and enjoyed myself there in that church on Wednesday night preaching. And my wife April was able to be with me, which is not typical. And but the next day we kind of slept in, and yeah, we took a vacation. Sometimes you need a vacation. Kind of slept in a little bit and laid around, had breakfast outside, and just enjoyed a peaceful morning, and we're thanking the Lord for that. And then we kind of got to some business that we need to take care of there with the station in Forsyth and everything. But we went to this special place in Forsyth, and if you're listening in Forsyth, I want to tell you how great this place is. And you already know it, Bonzu Japanese Steakhouse and Sushi. It's kind of like Cupworks down here in Valdosta. It's got your fried rice and lo mein and your soups, you know, and your sushi if you like that, and all those good things, shrimp tempura and all those tasty things. If you love that kind of cuisine, this is the place for you. Bonzu. And I had some sort of chicken that I've never had before, kind of breaded a little bit and cut up and fried a little bit, and then I have my fried rice on the side and some soup, and then one piece of fried shrimp and a sweet potato that was fried, broccoli that was fried, and zucchini that was fried. Yeah, they fried everything. And then we had, you know, your regular Japanese soup, whatever you call that thing. It sure is tasty, right? And you have to have egg rolls, and it was just really fresh and good. The presentation was great. And you could eat lunch there. I mean, it's a little expensive for lunch, and not really. You go through Chick-fil-A, you're going to spend $8 to $12. But went there, you can get a lunch specials from anywhere from $10 to $15. You can spend more you can, but that's about normal. And, boy, you get a lot. I'm talking a lot of groceries. I'm telling you, there's no way I could have ate it all. But if you're ever in Forsyth and you want to eat some good food, go to Bonzu on the Square. Really, really good food. And I hope you can slip by there sometime. For those local folks, they already know about it.
and everybody told me I must go there. Michael Calhoun took me there a couple weeks ago to a month ago, and it is probably my favorite. Jonah's on the square is good as well, and I have not had the Mexican restaurant there on the square yet, but I'm sure that will be coming soon. We're taking your song request, 229-459-5122. We'll talk about our Friday morning wake-up when we get back. Yeah, Friday morning wake-up. It's always kind of difficult. Friday morning wake-up. The Ball Brothers, though, now, it's about the cross. Oh, good song here.

Amen. It is all about the cross. Lead me to Calvary, lest I forget Gethsemane. Lead me to that cross. Oh, that's where we need to look today. And everything, if we get our eyes on that, everything else will kind of dim out, you know, when we see Jesus up there dying for me and you. 9 minutes till 8 o'clock. This is your radio host, Brother Justin Atchison. And we're happy to be with you on what we call Favorites Friday. We welcome all the WZYN family here this morning. You know, wake up on Friday morning is a little tough. I try to get here a little earlier on Friday mornings and get ready for a busy morning. I like it that way, too. But my dear wife told me this morning, she said, "It's so hard trying to get six other people to go to school when you don't even want to do it yourself." Amen, sister, amen. Yeah. Yeah, that's part of leadership, isn't it? Even do that in church sometimes. Oh, I said that out loud, didn't I? Yeah. You know, oh, sometimes you're not in it, are you? Yeah, sometimes you just get ready. School's going to be a great day, and we're going to have a great day. Hurry, hurry up. You don't want to miss school. You don't want to miss the first exercises in school. Hurry up, hurry up. Yeah, and the whole time you're like, I don't even want to move. The coffee hasn't got to my bloodstream yet. Oh, yeah, she's right. That was our morning. I said, yeah, just lie to them. Just lie to them. Yeah, just keep lying to them. Oh, I don't know if they're listening this morning, but it feels that way some days.

Yeah, sometimes when I get on the radio, I'm so glad to be with you. I'm so excited. And I'm like, somebody shoot me. No, it's really not that way. But some days, you know, you're that way and you just have to do it on purpose. But anyways, Fridays are tough, you know. One more day. Kaylee, all Kaylee heard was leadership. Lie to them. That's all she heard. My oldest daughter just texted me and said, leadership, dash, lie to them. Maybe not that bad. Maybe just trick them. Oh, man. Oh, good gracious. And then JJ says, I need that coffee you're drinking. You're a little excited this morning. Oh, here comes the... Oh, man. Oh, no. Oh, it's not the coffee. It's the WZYN buzz is what it is. Oh, leadership, lie to them. That's Kaylee. Don't put that in my quote book when you publish it, please. I might get a little kickback on that one right there. No, it really is. Sometimes Fridays are rough. You ought to come to our house at about 7:15. No, about 7. No, about 10 till 7. That'd be the better time. Get everybody up. Get everybody going. And the order is great. It's good for them. Oh, it's wonderful for them, let me tell you. But sometimes it can be a load of fun. We have 6 children, ages 6 to 17. 7 to 17, fixing to be 17. Oh, my goodness, I don't even know what I'm talking about right now. Ages 7 to 16, Kaylee's fixing to be 17. And, oh, it can be about 10 minutes till 7. It can be good. Breakfast factory's going on strong, getting everything together. Everybody's fixing their hair. Everybody's ironing their clothes. Everybody's bumping into each other. All the meanwhile, the cat and the dog are getting fed and everything like that there. And mom's yelling this and dad's saying, listen to mom! You know, so, you know, it all works out great and we love it. And, usually, I mean, honestly, though, by the time I leave at about 7 or 7:10, it's pretty smooth. Really, it is. Everything's about in order. Mom goes back to the back, gets herself ready for the day, and everybody else is pretty much set in place, and we're good. And so, but yeah, Fridays are a little tougher. Fridays are a little tougher than other days. So there you go. Well, somebody said, you're the people's people. Okay, all right. Well, yeah, I just being myself this morning. That's all I am. I love it. I can only be myself. You know, there's only one of me. I'm gonna try to be myself. You know, I'm going with me everywhere I go. And so, why live in the slavery of being someone else? Let's be ourselves. All right, got some great song requests coming up. JJ loves picking at me. Had a call to come in. I'll try to answer that call next, okay? Possibly answer that call next. You need to text me. That'd be better if you tried to call. Why don't you text me at 229-459-5122. We're doing LIVE live radio. To our friends in Forsyth, Georgia, good morning. Monroe County, Jones County, maybe Barnesville, maybe a little bit of Gray, Georgia, maybe Smar, and Yatesville. Good morning to the folks up there at 89.1 FM and down here in Valdosta. We've got a great one up for you next. Hey, one of your absolute favorite songs. You're going to love this one. Oh, they sang it at Jubilee. They released it last year. It makes you tap your foot. It's one of our very favorite families here at WZYN. It's the Brady Rochester family, Something Money Can't Buy. And the tribe has requested it this morning, Something Money Can't Buy, the Brady Rochester family. After this song, we'll come back with What Is Today. But first, the sounds you love.

Sure enough, that's good stuff right there. Good morning to Russia, California, New Jersey, Massachusetts, Georgia, and Nicholson, Georgia. Been listening all morning. Don't know where that's coming from there. Don't know who that is. That's great. Massachusetts, Pennsylvania, Georgia, California, Yatesville. That's up there near Monroe County. What county is Yatesville in? Let me know on the text line. Sweden, Duluth, Georgia, California, Netherlands, Alabama, Georgia, Florida, and all around. From who knows where in the United States, with the location off on their phone at WZYN.org. And Canada just tuned in as well. Got a connection from Canada. JJ just got jealous that her song request got played first. That my song request got played first. Husband and wife listening, and they're throwing pots and pans at each other because their song request didn't get played before the other one. Come on, y'all, chill out. You know, just put them down and pick up butter knives instead of pots and pans. It might work out a little bit better. Oh man, helping people start their morning off right. You know, oh my. Well, what is today? Well, really not much going on today. It's U.S. Bowling League Day. But the big one is Skyscraper Day. Now, when I saw this at about 7:15 this morning, I thought, And immediately when I saw the picture, Skyscraper Day, in the picture, I thought, I wonder how much people get paid to wash those windows. Can you believe that people get paid for 0 to 2 years of experience for washing windows on a skyscraper? They only get paid a maximum of $45,000 a year. Get me another job. And then mid-level to experienced get up to $66,000. But a highly skilled and supervisor slash trainer gets up to $93,000 a year. I think I'd get another career. I'm not hanging out over my death sentence and washing windows in the heat, watching out for planes and helicopter blades to slice me in two while I'm washing windows for $18 to $22 an hour. Woo-hoo-hoo. I thought it'd be better than that, wouldn't you think? I think so too, but that's it. That's it. That's all. Man. Wow, isn't that something? Isn't that something? Just that little bit of money to go up high. That's something. That's amazing, isn't it? So it's National Skyscraper Day. You didn't miss anything. People saying they missed their song. People say they missed their song. You got to wait about an hour for your song, typically, unless you're RJ and just get blessed and favored. We got about 6 or 7 songs in the list right now. But if you do want a song played, you need to get it in the list or you might not get it played. 229-459-5122. Actually, yours is next, MH. We're praying for you. She's going to Columbia. She's got doctor's appointments and so forth and so on. And we need to pray for MH in South Carolina. She's got a lot of health problems and health needs, but God knows. And so there you go. My goodness. Been away from home for a long time, she says. Pray for MH, if you will, please. A faithful, sweet servant of the Lord. And MH has a heart for radio and a heart for reaching people through radio. And I believe MH prays for WZYN every day. And we're praying for you today that all goes well. And her song is coming up next. God
handled it all, and he will handle it all. If he don't handle it, nobody else can. But I'm glad when he saved our souls, he handled that, didn't he? And he handled that at the cross of Calvary. And he can handle anything you've got today as well. 6 minutes after 8, can you believe it's the 4th of September? And Labor Day's on Monday. Hope everybody's going to enjoy their long Labor Day weekend. Here's God Handled It All. When we come back, we'll talk about Labor Day weekend.

0: Well, friends and neighbors, WZYN family, what's your plans for Labor Day? We're not having anything special going on. We've got, I think, a birthday party on Saturday. I think there's something else going on Monday with Recoil. I think that might be a birthday, too, one of those weekends. But not going anywhere, just kind of taking it easy around the house. I think that's okay. And looking forward to a great day on Sunday. We might grill out or something. I did think about that today. Thought that'd be fun. Get a Boston butt together and smoke that thing all day Sunday and have it on Monday. Get it all juicy and everything and have some barbecue sandwiches that are real, real good. What do you think about that? That'd be okay. But are you planning on going anywhere? Anybody like to share their plans with somebody? It's Radio Interactive. The WZYN family. We got some song requests coming in for Last Hour, Bluegrass, anything by Last Hour. I guess so, only for you. And we love that bluegrass sound around here. We've played a good many of songs already. We got one coming up by the Harris Brothers coming up soon. The Booth Brothers coming up. And so that's... that's good. Yeah, better get in those song requests at 229-459-5122. We definitely want to thank Flowers by Helen for supporting all Christian radio WZYN broadcasting there in Forsyth, Georgia at 89.1 FM. They're located at 9 West Johnston Street. In Forsyth, Georgia, and their phone number is 478-994-2611. And our gold member of the day, or platinum rather, member of the day is Marley Futch. Platinum member of the day, Marley Futch. Thank you very much for being a platinum member sponsor at $1,200 a month, along with many others. God bless you. We're moving forward in the work of radio. I'm trying to ask God to give us wisdom on what to do next, because there's a handful, and I mean not an understatement, I mean a handful of opportunities. It seems like weekly something is on our plate to say yes or no to, or wait on, or pray about, and we want to do God's will, that's for sure. You pray with us, and I don't say that out of just redundancy. I don't say that out of just... oh, here he is just saying something again. No, I mean what I just said. Seems like there's not a week or two that goes by that something's not crossing our paths to where we have to make a decision to proceed or say no to. And we do covet your prayers about one specific situation that looks like the Lord could be working something out, and we just need your prayers about that. God's good, and we want to steward those opportunities the best. And sometimes the best way is no. You know, yes is not always the right answer to God. Sometimes no is. You say no, yeah. Sometimes God tells you no, and you have to agree with that no. And sometimes he says yes, and that's hard too. How are we going to manage this, Lord? How are you going to provide? Well, and sometimes he says, wait a little while, and I'll give you better clarity. And so we need your prayers for these opportunities that come our way. 13 minutes after 8 o'clock, and somebody asked, can you remind us what levels are giving? Might be good for listeners to hear and for me. Okay. Maybe right now you're wondering how you could give, and I didn't bring this up. But one of our listeners did. So please hear me out here. These are the levels of giving. Hopefully I'm getting this right. We'll start at the bottom. Yep. Bronze member is $200, and you can divide that up monthly if you'd like to, or just give a $200 gift. 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And then platinum members are $1,200 for the year. 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Platinum members are AAA pressure washing, our own family, Liz Bussey, Calvary Baptist, Live Oak, Tim Fields, Marley Futch, Godfrey's Harvest Baptist Tabernacle, Lighthouse Christian School, Debbie Lomax, Randy Nichols, the Odoms, Osteen Buildings, Jeff Stalvey, Lynn Taylor, Victory Baptist, Perry, the Waldrons, the Widdens. 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So the platinum member gives $100 a month, $1,200 for the year, okay? So there that is. Now, you can give very conveniently and safely and securely at WZYN.org. Now, somebody says, well, I'd like to be doing something every month, something. I'm not doing anything, and I love what I'm hearing. Well, just text in right now, and we'll play the Hallelujah Chorus for you. All right. And 229-459-5122. You can send in your pledge now, even when we don't take pledges right about this time. We usually do that at Jubilee. But if you'd like to be part of what you're listening to and support it, we need it because we're advancing, and we'll use every dollar of it for the ministry. So maybe you'd like to give it $100 a month or $50 a month or $25 a month. We'd love to set you up with that and make that easy for you if you're interested in that. 229-459-5122. I'll laugh with y'all. Don't forget about the aluminum level sponsors, LOL. JB's up and at it this morning. He's had his nerd clusters and coffee. And somebody said, it sounded like you said platinum members give $1,200 a month. Yeah, there we go. We also have the heavenly members. They give $1,200 a month. No, I could have said that. $1,000 a month? No, $100 a month. $100 a month is the platinum member, $1,200 in a year. And we got many folks that do that, businesses, churches, and individuals. Then gold members, $810 for the year. It's like $64 a month, I think. Silver members at $500 for the year, and then bronze members at $200 for the year. And so there you go. That would be a blessing if you'd like to sign up for any of those levels or just give a gift. Somebody texted in praying specifically for WZYN and my friend, the radio man. Thank you, R.O. I appreciate that. Your kind words there. I certainly do. Thank you, R.O. Oh, let's see here. Getting over to things here. I thought I missed somebody here. Oh, yes, I did. Oh, I did. I did miss something. I sure did. And my text line is not working the way it should be. I'm getting frustrated. Well, there we go. Let's see here. Up next, we've got Thank You, Lord, by the Inspiration. Sorry about that. This is a brand new texter. I'm thinking this... No, I don't know where this person is actually from. J.M., you requested prayer for somebody in the hospital last week with their kidneys, praying about that, prayed for that, and they requested Thank You, Lord. And I don't know where this individual's from, but thank you for listening. They're a first-time texter, so they get their song first. So here goes, Thank You, Lord, by the Inspirations. 18 minutes after 8, good morning, WZYN family.
1: For making

Oh, may thank you always be in our lips, for our Lord and Savior Jesus Christ has been so good to us. Thank you, Lord, by the inspirations at 22 minutes after 8 o'clock on the 4th of September. It's Labor Day weekend. Oh, yeah, who's got a long weekend? I'm looking forward to spend a little bit more time with family than I typically do, slowing down a little bit. We've got an easy evening this evening. Wow, that was hard to say. We have an easy evening this evening. Well, there you go. We do. And so looking forward to that. We're going to slow down a little bit and just be together with one another. And so looking forward to that tonight. Got a few things going on tomorrow. But Labor Day weekend. Enjoy. Rest from your labors. Rest from your work and just chill a little bit. It's that holiday right after school gets started to say, good, good. Feels good to rest a little bit, okay? It's also that holiday where you say in South Georgia, the grass is going to stop growing here soon. It's going to start getting a little cooler. Nights are going to get a little cooler. Don't see that on the forecast yet, but it will. And so we thank the Lord for that. It's right about now you start thinking that about Labor Day. Those temperatures starting to get down into 65 and stuff like that. Hopefully. Let's look at next week's forecast. None of that in the forecast next week. Still 70s as a low next week, obviously. But our temperatures aren't getting up towards 100. They're staying right there at 90. That's a good thing. Today we've got a 53% chance of rain in Valdosta. Forsyth today, you've got pretty much no chance of rain. 93 is your high. Ooh, it's hot again in Forsyth. 95 both Saturday and Sunday. Monday, 83. I want to go to Forsyth on Monday. 83 on Monday. How about that? 83 on Monday in Forsyth. And in Valdosta on Monday, this will be interesting, 87. So it is going to be a little cooler on Monday down here. So we'll enjoy that on Labor Day. I'll take it. Hey, we need your song requests. We're a little low today. What are y'all doing anyways? What's wrong with you? We don't have as many song requests this morning. We need to get some in. I don't know what the deal is on what's wrong with y'all. But I don't know what's wrong. What's wrong with y'all? Come on now. What's wrong with y'all? Get some song requests in here. I'm just waiting on. I mean, I have some to play, but not many. It won't take me to 10 o'clock. So if you have not requested a song, go ahead and request one. Don't be scared. Don't be scared. 229-459-5122. Right there on your text line, text bubble on the app and on WZYN.org. Well, pick one. Pick one. Okay, that's about time. I haven't heard from you in a while. I haven't heard from you a while. Good to hear from you. Oh, there we go. Here they come. Here they come. Here they come. Look, lickety split. Here they come. Somebody wanted to hear an update on Baby Luke. Baby Luke's doing good. Matthew and Elaine are doing well. They're down there in the Wolfram's Children's Hospital still, just as a precaution. Okay. And so they should be coming back Sunday or Monday, okay? But baby Luke's doing good and going without fever. He's all spunky and happy, and so we praise the Lord for that. And we've been praying for baby Luke, and we're thankful that God has touched baby Luke, members of our church, military family, and precious folks, and baby Luke is doing much, much better. Thank you for asking. Here you go, EJ. You requested it about an hour ago, and we're getting to it. Peace That Covers All the Pain by the Carr Family. Enjoy. I'm getting your song request put together right now. Thanks for listening.

What a great song. I'm not familiar with that like I ought to be, but well, you picked a good one right there. Super song. Thank you very much. Peace That Covers All the Pain by the Carr Family. Somebody said they wanted to hear Last Hour Bluegrass, and somebody said they wanted to hear something peppy. Well, I got the song for you. Oh, this is the one. No Longer an Orphan, Last Hour Bluegrass. It's your show, Favorites Friday.

Y'all hang tight. I've got something hilarious to tell you about one of our listeners. I'm going to roast them in a minute. Oh, man. Oh, this is great. No.

0: Brother Bubba, what are you? Whoa! 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You like that song, do you? Okay. I didn't see you over there. I was looking at the screen. You're just sitting over there. You didn't even say nothing. You're what? Your favorite group all time is Last Hour Bluegrass?
1: Yeehaw!
0: I hear you. Oh, man, that's great. You're like no longer an orphan. Yeah. You're not an orphan? Why is that? Oh, because he's not an orphan because he gets double stuff Oreos and milk every day, so he's not an orphan. Oh, yeah, of course. What do you want me to do? Tell JJ hello. Well, JJ, Brother Bubba says hello. Oh, she's one of your favorite people because she likes Last Hour Bluegrass as her best, and you do too?
1: Yeehaw!
0: Bye-bye! He's gone. He's just gone just so quick, like lightning. As big as he is, I can't believe he moves that fast, but he does. He does, nonetheless. There you go. Brother Bubba made an appearance off Last Hour Bluegrass, so there you go. Wow. Oh, we got a lot of song requests. I don't know why I left. Yeah, JJ says hi back. He's gone. I mean, he's past the gym. He's already to the car dealership by now. He's quick, I'm telling you. Oh, yeah, I got some good songs by RS, Double B, Miss Missionary herself, Miss Ewing. We're trying to find a song for you, and it has the songs If I Perish, I Perish. I don't know what song that is, but we're going to help you. I think the Yorks or the Averys sing a song that have those lyrics in them. I cannot put it together, though. Is anybody listening and thinks they know the name of that song? If I Perish, I Perish. We want to find this for this sweet saint of God. We love the Ewing, Stanley and Melinda Ewing, and they listen every morning. But I don't quite know what you're referring to. I can't put it together. Maybe some folks know that are listening. The lyrics are, if I perish, I perish. Help the radio man out and help ME out to find this song. That'd be great, wouldn't it? Help us out a little bit. All right, next we've got the Harris Brothers going out to... Hold on. Hold on. I forgot to tell y'all something. Oh, my. LW all the way from Mississippi. Mississippi listeners are crazy. They are nutso, let me tell you. Oh, this family, we love them. Now, I've never met LW. I've met TW, but I've never met LW. But I'm telling you what, LW about had me to fall out of my chair and bust my head this morning. Woo-hoo! She was trying to text in a song request. Mephibosheth, you know, by Sound Doctrine. And the text came through Masaba Chef. Masaba Chef, Sound Doctrine. Oh, man. Hot dog, that's good right there. It came through Masaba Chef, Sound Doctrine. I think we all just need to go home after that. Just quit the show at 8:39 this morning. She tried to talk, text it, and it came through Masaba Chef, Sound Doctrine. So there ain't no telling, JB. We might just play Masaba Chef by Sound Doctrine. Wait till I tell Gary Duty about that at Jubilee. Masaba Chef. Oh, man, that's good right there. You're right. It's Esther by the Ellis family. You've got it exactly right. Thank you, WZYN family. Miss Brenda and Miss Lauren. That's great. We'll get that song coming up here in a little bit. Masaba Chef by Sound Doctrine. Oh, he's faithful. I'm talking about God's faithful. He's never made a promise he hadn't come through for. I want you to listen real good to the Harris Brothers as they sing this one. Never made a promise. 20 minutes till 9.

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We're having a great time laughing, cutting up, having surprise appearances by the world-famous Brother Bubba. Maybe he'll come back. There's no telling. He might have had to get some exercise. Oh, my. You know, I got to brag on y'all a little bit. I'm telling you, I got to brag on you. It's pretty awesome that you, the listener, figuring out these songs. You know the song so well that I mention a lyric and you can figure out which one it is because you listen so much, and that means so much to me. That's humbling that, oh, God's good. You know, you started off this thing trying to push it and make something of it, and now look at it. Now look what God has done. Woo! Isn't that something right there? How God does that for you? Good grief. And we praise the Lord. So what you mean, preacher? Man, when we first started, we couldn't even get the call letters right, you know? I couldn't even say W-Z-Y-N hardly. But now look at it. You guys have just gathered around the station, put your arms around the ministry, and just doing a work for God, all of us together. Hallelujah. And you know it like the back of your hand. And you'd fight, scream, squall, beat the wall, call the President of the United States if something happened to WZYN, wouldn't you? I believe that. You love it. And I'm so thankful that you feel that way about it. And you're able to figure out what song was getting requested that I couldn't figure out. It's the song Esther, has that lyric in it, "If I perish, I perish." And it was the song Esther by the Ellis family. And then we're going to get another song by Greater Vision with all the many miracles. So two back-to-back, one for M.E. and another one for T.W. Great songs. And that'll give me a time to stand up the first time in an hour and a half, okay? I'll stand up, stretch my legs, and try to get my halftime break in. I'm going to get some popcorn and cotton candy and Mountain Dew, and we'll be good to go. No, I'm just kidding about that. I might get a coffee warm-up. I might do that now. But we'll get two songs back-to-back and keep your song requests going. We certainly do love and appreciate each one of you and grateful to God that you'd be listening this morning. We're honored by it. Man, I tell you, God's good. I got some things coming in on the text line, and I'm so thankful for your encouragement, It means a lot to me. We'll mention that here in a little bit. We've still got some of your favorites here. Let me make sure you're not forgotten. I've got the Pulpit Voices coming up, Glory Bound Quartet, York Family, and the Inspirations, and the Booth Brothers. So we still have them right there for you. If you'd like to make another song request, go right ahead. 229-459-5122. 13 minutes till 9. Here comes the Ellis family and then Greater Vision. Enjoy. This is a powerful song. Listen to the words.

All right, we're getting things geared up for the last hour of your show. It's your Favorites Friday, your morning refresh on the 4th of September. Hang tight, we're coming in for a great last hour.

Oh, we've got Dole Lawson and Quicksilver. We've got the Pulpit Voices. We've got the Inspirations. We've got the York Family and many, many others. Oh, good gospel music. Thank you to Flowers by Helen in Forsyth, Georgia at 9 West Johnson Street for supporting 89.1 FM in Forsyth, Georgia.

I know how much everybody loves coffee. Who's already had three cups? I'm just on my second. I'm doing pretty good. Everybody loves coffee. I know JB likes his with nerds in it, but everybody loves coffee. You know the reason why I drink coffee? The reason I drink coffee is because I like to do stupid things faster and with more energy. Yeah, that's it. Yeah. And that's pretty true to my nature. Seems like it's I'm getting better and better at that as I go along in life. What does a gossiping coffee do? Spill the beans. Mm-hmm. What's the best thing about teamwork? Someone else to blame. Yeah, I know you enjoyed that. Yeah, I know you enjoyed that one. That was good, wasn't it? You know, there's those jokes that just like, oh my goodness, please get me out of the room. That's awful. That's so cheesy. Those are the ones that I love. The ones that drive everyone else crazy. Right. Why did the computer sneeze? It had a virus. I need to go off the air, or y'all are all going to leave and never come back. I notice Brother Bubba's not here for all this. I notice he's not here. Hey, don't miss your midday jubilee with James Burke. He's got better jokes than me, I promise you. Every lunch hour from 12 to 1, your midday jubilee with James Burke. He played some good music yesterday and the day before. I listened both yesterday and on Wednesday, whatever day. I listen back-to-back days and doing a really good job. I appreciate his show and getting a lot of good feedback from his show as well. So listen to Midday Jubilee from 12 to 1 every weekday. And I think this week I'm preaching on Bible reading at 12:30 on the Shepherd's Pulpit, just a simple Bible message that I gave to the church. And I think next week I'm preaching on drawing near. I think that's right. I think that's how it falls out. I'm not for sure. But anyways, hope you're enjoying the preaching broadcast by the Shepherd's Pulpit from 12:30 and 6:30 on the station. But it drops in between. It drops in the middle of James Burke's show, and so at 12:30. JB, the host of Midday Jubilee, says I'm still sipping on my first cup. Whoa, it's got to be cold then. I've got to have it piping hot. I remember when I would pick up this guy for work, and I'd go through McDonald's at like 6 a.m. and get me a cup of coffee and a sausage biscuit. And I'd get a piping hot cup of coffee. And everyone knows McDonald's coffee is quite warm, isn't it? And I'd get that cup of coffee, and I would not even, it didn't even help, but I'd get it and put it up to my lips, and I'd blow on it a little bit. And it wasn't 30 seconds down the road I'd be drinking it. He'd be like, "What in the world, man? How you doing that, man? How you burn yourself, man? You're crazy, dude." And he's still at the time clock 5 minutes later, not even taking a sip. And he's got iced coffee before he even starts drinking it. I'm done. I'm not kidding you. He would still have the cup of coffee almost all full, and I'd be throwing it in the trash at the time clock. Yeah, it's great. That was our little joke. I don't know why you wanted to hear that, but you just did. Here's Dole Lawson and Quicksilver. This is going out to RS. Hey, good to hear from you again, brother. Dole Lawson and Quicksilver. Is this the one you wanted? I'm doubting myself now. This can get a little messy sometimes. Yeah, One of These Days by Dole Lawson and Quicksilver. Here they come. Oh, that's that good sound. We've got the Pulpit Voices coming up soon. Glory Bound Quartet.
York family, Booth Brothers. Hey, we need your song request. Text in.

They remind me of Authentic Unlimited. That's who they reminded me of. That sound is really, really good. I like that. 5 minutes after nine, I'm trying to find a song for Miss B over there in Blackshear, Georgia. She's part of the Forsyth Foundation, giving at least $50 a month to get that station up and rolling, and I'm trying to find her song here this morning. And she's one of our new listeners. I have God to thank for everything, the inspirations. And we've got that one up next. Very good. All right. Great. Okay. 5 minutes after 9 o'clock, let's take a look at the big board. Oh, California, Georgia four times, Massachusetts, Alabama two times, Georgia again, New Jersey, Massachusetts, Georgia again, Germany, California again, Massachusetts, Ohio, Sweden, Germany, Russia, Canada, Florida, Georgia, Atlanta, good morning, Gainesville, Georgia, how about it? Good group of listeners, and then also folks with the location off on their phone, connection is United States. Good morning to each of you. We're grateful to God that you're with us. Trying to keep up with all these texts. I don't want you to think that I've missed you. I don't want you to think that I've missed you. I'm doing my very best to get all your songs in. But if I lost you in the sauce, you think, you can text again and say, hey, I texted like yesterday and I don't think you've got my song. That would be fine. I've got a sweet text from a listener down in Live Oak that I want to share with you. And just to be an encouragement to all you supporters and prayer warriors for WZYN, this one blessed my heart when I read it. It's what I needed for the morning. Brother Justin, I just wanted to tell you how much I appreciate WZYN's ministry. It has been a lifeline for me this week. That statement means something. I don't think that was just said. It has been a lifeline for me this week. Praying the Lord will continue to bless the efforts of Bemis Row Baptist Church and WZYN. Oh, please. We need your prayers. Thank you for them. And we're praying for you. I can feel that in the text. And thank you for your kindness and your encouragement. God bless you. WZYN's been a lifeline for me this week. Here's the inspirations. I have God to thank for everything. And don't we have so much to thank Him for? We're going to come back and talk to you about some things going on in Forsyth. I have God to thank for everything.

We're going to transition over another great song requested from Miss B in Live Oak. Here's the Pulpit Voices, The Far Side, WZYN Broadcasting.

We've got another song about heaven coming up, and this song was requested a long time ago. This person has probably waited longer than anybody else for their song, to be honest with you. They've waited a good long minute. And so, ND, we've got your song up next by Glory Bound Quartet. All right, there you go. But wanted to mention something that's going on in Forsyth, and it's September the 11th, and that's going to be next Friday, not today, but next Friday, at the Forsyth City Hall. Going to have what they call the Main Street Market, downtown Forsyth. 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And the next one is September the 11th. Forsyth City Hall, 23 East Main Street, Forsyth, Georgia, 9 a.m. to 5 p.m. And you can be a vendor, probably check into those details there. And this has been going on. I thought I'd mention this to you. Main Street Market looks like something I'd like, that's for sure. Main Street Market next Friday. So you be thinking about that. And we'll try to mention some other things in the Forsyth calendar, if you will. They have some festivals throughout the year, and so we'll try to mention those things to you. Juliet, Georgia's got a festival that's near Forsyth, Georgia. It's called the Fried Green Tomato Festival, October the 24th. That's coming up, and presented by the Rockin' Chair Ranch Cattle. Delicious food, live music, vendors, arts, crafts, kids zone, and food trucks. Juliet, Georgia, free admission on McCracken Street, Juliet, Georgia, October the 24th and 25th from 10 a.m. to 4 p.m. That looks good to me. Those fried green tomatoes on that picture look like they are some sort of tasty. Yep, Fried Green Tomato Festival, October 24th and 25th in Juliet, Georgia. Well, here's another great song about heaven. Yeah, I've got it for you, ND. Now I'm on my way to heaven. Enjoy.

Wonderful song, wonderful song about heaven by the Glory Bound Quartet. 19 minutes after 9 o'clock, we're taking your song requests, and we might have a song or two, room for a song or two more. So we got about 40 more minutes in the show. I'm trying to get them in as quick as I can, as you can tell. We've got the York family coming up and some others. And right now we've got the Pulpit Voice, no, Booth Brothers. BW has requested this song, and we've got them up next. Got them keyed up. That's great. Look for me at Jesus' feet. Man, that was a popular song, wasn't it? People are still wanting it. That's good. That's why we're playing it. BW, hope you're having a good morning. WZYN family, we're going to keep this music rolling. Send in your song requests. If

Well, good morning, 9:30. We're still live here. This is Brother Justin Atchison, your host on your morning show. We call it your morning refresh, but today it's Favorites Friday. And I believe, if I'm not mistaken, I've got one song left on the list. Usually I take it all the way till 10. So that means if you'd like to request and have not requested, you get first in line. Yeah, you get first in line. Meaning by that, you'll get your song played the song after this next one. So go ahead, 229-459-5122, and I'll try my best to spin on top of my head and find your song. That's what we're going to try to do. Also going to have a little special treat for you after this next song you're not going to want to miss. I know everyone loves to hear Johnny Pope preach the Word of God, and we've got a clip by Brother Johnny Pope, a little longer clip. Maybe you've already heard it as you've been listening. Maybe you haven't. You'll hear these throughout the week, I think four times a day, and I'll be getting some more of those in here shortly. I plan on trying to do some of that this weekend, getting some more pulpit fire clips, and so you'll hear one of those after this next song. Now, this next song isn't the best recording, and this is not, it's because the York family has not put it on an album yet. We just have access to it, but it's good enough for you to hear the words and the music of a great song, Peace, P-E-A-C-E, Peace in the Pieces. And we do have Peace in the Pieces. Oh, what a great message and song. And RJ requested this one, and I think you'll be blessed by listening to it. It might be the exact song that God needs for you to hear this morning, okay? It just might be. But if you've got a song request, you'll get yours up next. 229-459-5122, and then a short preaching clip by Johnny Pope. We'll be back after this next song by the York family.

0: There's peace in the pieces, and there's grace in the grief. He's not left you alone. Somehow, when you're in the ashes, he becomes everything to you and I. We don't really appreciate the ashes and the pieces and the grief, but somehow God, in our nothing, becomes everything. And we know that to be true, and we learn that to be true with each trial we go through. The York family, as only Miss Faith can do it best, peace in the pieces. Thank you, RJ, for that good, good song request right there. We've got a special text come through from Evangelist Cody Harris. We appreciate this good man of God and looking forward to him being with us in November and in March for our WZYN Jubilee. He says, this morning I've been listening while driving over to Tifton. It's been a blessing as always. I would love to hear Far More by Greater Vision if you have it. We've got it. He says, love you, preacher. Thank you for your faithfulness and friendship. Cody Harris, good morning. I hope that drive to Tifton's okay. I tell you, brother, you're too close to Valdosta. I go through Tifton too many times. I don't need to be missing you. Oh, man. I tell you, good to hear from you. And you're in our prayers. We appreciate what you do for the Lord. Oh, yeah. Good song here he's requested. But first, as I promised, before Greater Vision, we're going to hear a sermon clip. We call it Pulpit Fire from the 2026 Jubilee by Brother Johnny Pope. This is the longest Pulpit Fire clip we have, so sit back for about 3 minutes and hear the good man of God preach God's Word live from the 2026 Jubilee. And now it's Pulpit Fire, a sermon clip from the WZYN Jubilee.
1: And then he said these majestic words. Actually, in the Greek, it's only one word. The way it's translated for us, it's, it is finished! Amen. It says a very loud voice. It's actually only one word in Greek. Tetelestai! That was the same word used whenever a man was examining a lamb, if it was no flaw or no blemish, and they could give it to Passover sacrifice, the high priest would look at it and he'd pronounce it, Tetelestai, wow. No flaws, acceptable.
2: Amen.
1: It's the same word used whenever the sculptor would make a masterpiece, and if there was nothing else to add to it, he would say, Tetelestai.
2: Amen.
1: It's the masterpiece.
2: Yeah.
1: It's the same word used whenever man was in prison and the ordinances that he broke and the laws that he broke were inscribed on parchment and it hung on the outside of his door. If he was going to be released, and usually a benefactor, a loved one, would pay his debt, and when the debt was paid, they would stamp on the parchment, Tetelestai, paid in full, and the door would open. But my favorite way that it's used is when the Cyclops, the Greek army, was in battle. They were so tremendous and they were so vital to the ultimate victory of any conflict, there would be a runner standing near the battle. Loved ones would stay on the outside of Athens on pins and needles, moms and dads, sweethearts and wives, children, grandparents, uncles, and aunts, to hear the news. What happened to our troops? What happened to the Cyclops? If it was an overwhelming victory, not if it was just a temporary victory, if it was an overwhelming victory, yeah, one in which the enemy could not rise up again, then the runner would run back to Athens. He would throw his hands up in the air and say one word, Tetelestai, and they would jump for joy, because that meant daddy's coming home. That meant the victory had been won. When Christ was dying upon that cross, he wasn't dying a martyr's death. He was dying like a king that just marched through the barrels of victory. It is finished!
2: Yes!
1: I am the Lamb without flaw and without blemish. It's a masterpiece. The debt has been paid. Victory's won. It is finished.
0: Well, I know you enjoyed that. It is finished. Boy, that kind of sums it all up, doesn't it? You've heard that. It is finished so much, the cry of Christ from the cross, but that sure does put a button on it, doesn't it? Woo, boy, and it is finished. Well, we're going to keep getting to your song requests before we get really, really preachy here in a moment. Oh, man, I'm tongue-tied right now. Boy, that stirs me up. And to hear the amens and the hallelujahs and put yourself back into that service does our hearts good, doesn't it? Here's Greater Vision, Far More, requested by CH, and we've got another one by Double S coming up soon, one by the Inspirations. We'll be back after this song. Greater Vision.

That reminds me of More by Andrew and Mary Beth Jones as I hear that song, listening to it, and he is far more. When we get on the other side, we'll say for sure, I mean, how could we not say, Lord, you're far more glorious than I imagined, far more majestic than I ever imagined. Ooh, the awe of far more. Oh, I can't believe, oh my. You ever been somewhere and you got there and you said, well, this wasn't all it panned out to be. I thought this was supposed to be better than this. This ain't that hot. And then you went to someplace before and you said, oh, this is far better than I imagined. Well, wait till you see Jesus and you'll say, you're far better than I ever dreamed of. Far better. And if on this side you can say far more, far more, wait till the other side. Oh, my. Think about those thoughts with me. Got old song coming up by the Inspirations. The Best Is Yet to Come by Double S. This goes back all the way to 1972. I'd say that's some old-time singing. It's from the old-time singing album. And some added vocal by Jack Laws and Troy Burns and Eddie Dietz, baritone, Ronnie Hutchins, lead, Archie Watkins at the tenor. You'll enjoy this good song. By that sound from Bryson City, North Carolina, the best is yet to come. 12 minutes till 10 o'clock on this Friday morning. It's Favorites Friday. If you have not requested a song yet, we still have time to sneak yours in, just barely. 229-459-5122. We want to thank Flowers by Helen in Forsyth, Georgia, for sponsoring and underwriting station operation there in

I tell you what, that's some all right playing right there by the Rogers family. Sure enough. Let's talk Jubilee a little bit, and then we'll get that special song request up. Jubilee is about 190 days away, and you might get an announcement in the mail here after a while. We've got to get some things put together, try to get an announcement in the mail sometime in September. And March the 13th through the 19th, WZYN Jubilee. If you didn't know, Jordan Dagenhart and the Hayes Sisters will be with us to start everything off on that Saturday night. Looking forward to that. That'll be a great, great time of worship that Saturday night, kicking off with the gospel. Sing that Saturday night at 6:30, March the 13th, and then 7 days of camp meeting, Jubilee, fellowship, preaching, singing, church. Oh, yeah. Okay, now, so mark your calendars. March the 13th through the 19th, we want you to be with us. Now, the McCameys, I Made It by Grace. This is a special song for Brother Charlie Watson. And then he's going through some difficulty. And, brother, we want you to know we're praying for you. He's loved this station for over a decade. He stood with it prayerfully and financially. And we're with you, brother. We're praying for you. And this song is his song. And I think for some of you others, it's your song because it's true. We make it by grace. God's sufficient, sustaining, amazing, overwhelming grace is with us. When we are weak, that grace comes through strong, doesn't it?

0: the sound of the McCameys there. I made it by grace. I hope you enjoyed that, Brother Charlie Watson. And praying for you. God bless you. Oh, that song does it not? I'm telling you. I've got something that special came in yesterday. It just now, I'm sorry that I missed it. I should have said something about this earlier, but anyways, I'll get right to it here. Okay. Here we go. And this came in yesterday. I don't really know what time exactly. Looked like yesterday evening. Probably, yeah, yesterday evening looks like. I'm a member of Henderson Road Baptist Church under Pastor Dan Holloman. I downloaded the radio station app, and I love it. All caps. I love it. All caps. I not only get to listen to godly music, but I'm so thankful for God's provision in affording me the opportunity to be able to listen to preaching on demand. I look forward to what God will do with your radio ministry. Thank you for all. Thank you all for what you do, for all you do, and for all you do to keep decent radio, decent media available to all that it can reach. God's continued blessings on y'all. Thank you. And I'll keep her name private because I haven't asked permission. But this sister in Macon, Georgia, member of Henderson Road Baptist Church, says she's just downloaded the app. And in all caps, she says, I love it. And you can communicate back with us by text message if you're listening, sister, at 229-459-5122. That's a hallelujah moment right there. We love to hear from new listeners, and we'll have her texting here after a while. So you will. Oh yeah, she'll be texting in her song requests. She'll know the WZYN family here after a moment. You watch what I tell you. She'll love it, and we love to hear those things. So that's two this morning, two just random encouragements. Hey, I feel like something's gonna happen. I feel like I'm going to hear something soon. I'm getting encouraged. Yeah. Uh-huh. I feel like I need to hit that button over one more time because baby Luke, God answered our prayers and baby Luke's doing better. There you go. Exactly. God's good. He answers prayer. He's still on the throne, and he's far better than you can ever imagine. Oh, yeah. We can praise the Lord together. We can have a good time together. We can laugh together. It's your morning refresh. That's right. And it's cool outside. You go outside in Valdosta right now, you'll notice the humidity's a little bit different, and it's just a touch cooler. And we can all say, yeah, there you go. Yeah. Fall is coming. I can feel it. Oh, seriously, y'all. Be in church Sunday morning, Sunday night, Sunday school. I made a statement last night. Don't let the church cater to you. You cater to the church. That's the difference. People are looking for the church to cater to them. Don't. No, no, no, no, no, no, no, no. Don't look for the church to cater to you. You look to cater to the church. That'll revolutionize the whole entire church if everybody doesn't look for the church to cater to them, but them cater to the church. Uh-huh. Think about that word, cater. What kind of church member are you? Don't look for the church to cater to you. You cater to the church. Don't look for the church to serve you. You serve the church. May God bless us and help us. That'll change the church around for sure. That'll change your heart around. And I borrowed that from Clarence Sexton as I taught last night in school of the Bible. I thought that's a true statement right there. Yeah. Sit down and bless me if you can, preacher. No, no, no, no, no, no, no, no. We're saved to serve. He delivered us and saved us to be a blessing to others. And I trust that you'll Be all you can be for the ministry of your church and the furtherance of the gospel this weekend and during the Sunday services. Well, it's 3 minutes after 10. That means we're behind time right now, okay? We're a little late getting Cody Sturgill up. But thanks for listening. Hope you have a great weekend, a extra special Labor Day weekend. Hope you enjoy some time with your family. Rest, possibly. Try your best to be able to rest. That's what we need to do sometimes. And have a great, great Lord's Day. God bless you. We look forward to being with you again very, very soon. Sunday startup, 8:30 to 9:30 on Sunday morning, live with Kaylee Jackson and Hannah. Don't miss Midday Jubilee with James Burke today from 12 to 1. God bless you.
1: Hello, this is Cody Sturgill, the pastor at Chilhowee Baptist Church, and you're listening to Keep Thy Heart Daily, a daily broadcast ministry of the Chilhowee Baptist Church. The Bible commissions us to keep our heart with all diligence, for out of it are the issues of life. It's so important we put God's Word into our hearts and our lives, and we pray that this message from God's Word will be a blessing and help to you.
2: 25. The house of Joseph, the family of Joseph. The Bible says that he showed them the entrance into the city. They smote the city with the edge of the sword, but they let go the man and all of his family, the nation, the people that were leading the tribe of Joseph. You know what they did? They met this guy and they really liked him. He was special. It was their special sin. And, you know, it's just one. And they said, let's just let this one go. How many of you, God has convicted you of sin, and you've just kind of let it go? That's what they did. They just let it go. And the nation of Joseph, they just let it go. Verse 27, the Bible says, neither did Manasseh drive out the inhabitants of Beth-Shean. In verse number 28, the Bible says, it came to pass when Israel was strong that they put the Canaanites to tribute and did not utterly drive them out. You know what they did? You know what the nation of Israel did with the Canaanites? They said, there's no sense in destroying the sin if we can make a little money on it. You know? They saw profit. The nation of Israel said, we can make a little money on this. I wonder how many times we've excused and made excuse for our sin because it has some profit margin. I'll just tell you something, no matter what you make out of that sin, it's not worth it. And this nation, the nation of Israel, would testify, and the whole book of Judges testifies to the fact that it does not pay to live in rebellion to God. But that's what they did. They excused their sin because, hey, look, we can put the Canaanites to tribute, and they can pay, and they can help pad our pocketbooks. The Bible says in verse number 30, neither did Zebulun drive out the inhabitants of the Kitron. Verse 31, neither did Asher drive out the inhabitants of Akko. Verse number 33, neither did Naphtali drive out the inhabitants of Beth Shemesh. Do you see the point? What happened? Why did they continue in the cycle? Why did the nation of Israel not make any progress for God and His glory? Why? Because they would not utterly destroy the enemy. They only partially destroyed the enemy. They made excuses for themselves. The Bible says in verse number 1 of chapter 2, the angel of the Lord came up from Gilgal to Bochim and said, I made you to go up out of Egypt and have brought you unto the land which I swear unto your fathers. And I said, I will never break my covenant with you, and ye shall make no league with the inhabitants of this land. Ye shall throw down their altars, but ye have not obeyed my voice. Why have ye done this? Where did it all start? Why did the progress from Joshua stop in the book of Judges? Because the people did not utterly destroy the enemy. Whatever it is that the Holy Spirit of God has put in your heart and your mind right now, that is the very thing that is keeping you from moving forward for God and His glory. Is it pride? Is it rebellion? Is it, you tell me, what is it? Actually, you tell God. Hey, give it to Him and forsake it and confess it, because it is that sin that is keeping you from moving forward for God and His glory. It is that sin that's keeping you from having rest in your soul. It is that sin that is keeping you from having a life that is pleasing to the Lord and productive around, among the people around you. You see, the nation of Israel, they had sin. They did not utterly destroy the enemy, and because of that, they were stopped dead in their tracks. You see, the beginning of the cycle is partial removal of the enemy. Number two, the judgment of the cycle, we find in the next verse. You know, sin has a penalty, does it not? Sin has consequences. And here's the consequences, the judgment of the cycle. The Bible says in verse number 3, "Wherefore I also said, I will not drive them out from before you." The first thing that happened, for the first consequence of harboring sin, was they lost their power. What was it that knocked down the walls of Jericho? The strategic steps of the armies of Israel? No, God. What was it that gave them victory? It was the power of God. It was the miraculous, mighty working of God. And I'll have you know something. If you're going to have victory in this life, you better have the power of God on your life, and you better rest in what God can do and not what you can do. How many of you want to face this week without God? I don't. But you know, we face the week without God when we live in rebellion to His guidance and His love. How many of you want to make all the decisions that affect you and your family and your future tomorrow without God? Well, I'll just tell you, you are. If you're living in rebellion to God, if you're living in sin, and you're allowing sin to reign in your life, whatever that sin may be, big or little or small or profitable or understandable or difficult, whatever it may be, that sin is what is keeping you from having the power of God. God sends a message from heaven, "Israel, I will not drive them out before you." What did they do? They lost the power of God. Then look what the Bible says in verse number 3. "I will not drive them out from before you, but they shall be as thorns in your sides." What was the penalty? God says, now look, you harbor sin, you live in rebellion. That rebellion, that thing, whatever it is, it's going to be like a thorn in your side. I like to hunt, I like to be out, but I hate thorns. I hate rose bushes. What president was it? His wife got us all purified and sent them roses around here. I've heard that ladybird just be talked about pretty rough out in fields before. Those thorns are rough, aren't they? And you go out and I'm a big guy. I'm determined. But there's been lots of times I've been trucking my way through the woods going after something I want, and a thorn bush has caught me in the side. There's a real tender spot about right there. You know what it is. And when that thorn catches you, as determined as I am to get where I'm going, when that thorn gets in my side, guess what I do? I stop cold. I stop. And the Bible says that your sin is like a thorn in your side. All forward progress stops because your sin is a thorn in your side. As a matter of fact, how do you get a thorn out? Are thorns shaped like this or like this? They got a little curve in them, right? You know, when you get a thorn in your side, if you just keep moving forward, it'll just come right out. It might come out, but it'll leave a blood trail, I'm telling you. You get stuck in a thorn, guess what happens? That thing sticks you in the side. What do you have to do to get it out? You have to back up. What does sin do? God gives us a perfect picture of what the consequences of sin is. It's like a thorn in your side. Not only will it stop all forward progress, but it'll cause you to back up and lose ground. You're losing ground, husband, in your home because of the sin that is in your life. You're losing ground, wife, in your home because of the sin that's in your home. Teenagers, you're losing ground. You're not going forward for Christ. You're backing up because of the sin. How many of you want to waste your lives? Oh, I woke up this morning, I can't wait to waste my life. Well, I'll have you know something. If you allow sin as a child of God to have its place and you live in rebellion to God, you are in the process of wasting your life. And your enemy, your sin, is like a thorn in your side. Get it out, get it out, get it out. What's the judgment of the cycle of sin? You lose your power. Your enemies become a thorn. Look what the Bible says in verse number 3. "They shall be as thorns in your sides, and their God shall be a snare unto you. And it shall come to pass, when the angel of the Lord spake these words unto all the children of Israel, that the people lifted up their voice and wept." I just want to say this. I could say 50 things from those two verses. I want to say this. Your sin causes great sorrow. Oh, how many mothers have I talked to whose sons have broken their hearts? How many wives have we talked to whose husbands have broken their hearts? How many husbands have we talked to whose wives have... You see the point? Sin causes great sorrow. And you may not have control over the sorrow that others have allowed to come into your life, but I will say this, with God's help, you have the ability to prevent causing that same grief on other people. So what does sin do? It causes great sorrow. It'll cause sorrow to you. It'll cause sorrow to the people around you. May God help us to stay away from sin and stay out of the cycle. The third thing is this, the end of the cycle. This is probably the saddest of them all. The Bible says in verse number 7, the people served the Lord all the days of Joshua. There's a group of people after Joshua who followed in his footsteps, and God helped them, and they did pretty good, including the elders. Verse number 10. Also, all that generation were gathered unto their fathers. That generation died. And there arose another generation after them, which knew not the Lord, nor yet the works which he had done for Israel. What happened? There arose another generation after them, which knew not the Lord. I'll just have you know, we're taught in our society, and it's sinful. We're taught in our society to think about yourself. Do what's best for you. Live for you. Live for today. Seize the day. And I wake up every morning wanting to get the most out of a day. But I'm afraid the world's philosophy teaches us that all that really matters and all that really should matter to you is you. Well, that's no way to live. That's no way to live. I kind of like the sacred honor of our founders. The founders of our great country. What'd they do? They staked their lives and their fortunes to found something that would matter and something that their children and their children's children and their children's children's children could enjoy. And I'll just tell you right now, I'm proud to be an American. And I'm thankful for some people years ago who said, hey, I'll look ahead and I'll do what's right because I want to be a blessing to generations to come. That's the spirit of a Christian. Hey, I'm thankful for folks through the years, long before Cody Sturgill ever discovered America, who were doing the right thing so that I could have a place to worship, a place to preach, a place to serve. I'm thankful for that. And I'll just tell you something. I don't want it to stop with me. And I long for that spirit, that determination from the men and women of our church and the young people in our church that says, you know what? I'm going to live for God because it's right, but I'm also going to live for God because I want the next generation to benefit from the obedience and the faithfulness of me, my family, my church. That's the spirit. You see, the penalty of disobeying the Lord was a generation that rose up and did not know the Lord. Folks, there's never been a time greater or more important for Christian people like us, the Sunday night crowd at Chilhowee Baptist Church, to say, you know what? There is a sin in my life. There is a sin that I've excused. There is a sin that I've petted. There is something that's I've been disobedient to the Lord, and I've been living my life in this cycle of sin. A lot of ups and downs, but no forward motion. And with God's help, I don't want to be that Christian. With God's help, I want to be a Joshua Christian and move from victory to victory, trusting in the Lord, living for the Lord. Is it going to be perfect every time? No. But if you have sin in your heart and your life that you are excusing and you're allowing to rule and reign in the place of God and our Savior Jesus Christ, I want you to know something. You've lost the power of God. You've lost the opportunity to move forward for God. And the next generation will suffer. May God help us. May God help us to forsake our sin and live for God and say, Lord, with your help, I want to be the kind of Christian who generations to come will be able to enjoy the glories of God because we have been obedient. May God help us to stop the cycle, continue in faith, and see God's blessing in the days that are ahead. Let's pray.
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Their phone number is 229-247-4208. Their hours of operation are Monday through Friday, 8 a.m. to 5:30 p.m.

0: SRN News, I'm Rich Thomason in Washington. When it comes to the U.S. conflict with Iran, Vice President Vance says he wouldn't call it a war. And whatever you call it, it's had an impact on the cost of energy. Diesel fuel has hit an average $5.85 a gallon. That's for the first time ever in the U.S. President Trump has said the temporary price spike is worth the cost of keeping nukes out of the hands of Iran. It was a strong showing last month for the U.S. job market. America's employers adding 162,000 jobs, far more jobs than analysts were expecting. The unemployment rate remains 4.1%. 9 days after catastrophic flooding along the Nepal-Tibet border, rescuers have pulled two trapped workers alive from a hydropower tunnel. The opening bell sounding on Wall Street just ahead of the open. The Dow futures down 182. More details, srnnews.com.
1: It's time now for the Macedonia Moment from the international headquarters of Macedonia World Baptist Missions, located in Braselton, Georgia. Here is the President and General Director of Macedonia, Dr. Scott Caudill.
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3: Today I want to share a letter with you from the Howard family. Brother Ricky and his family are missionary church planters to the state of Utah. They're sent out of the Philadelphia Baptist Church in Calhoun, Georgia, and the Lord is certainly blessing them, using them in a great way. So I wanted to share his letter with you today. He writes and says, "Dear Pastor and praying friends, in June we were able to fly to Georgia and attend Refresh Week with our mission board, Macedonia World Baptist Missions. We had a wonderful time at the home office, seeing friends we rarely get to see and connecting with new missionaries we had not met before. We are thankful for the fellowship and encouragement the Lord gave us during that meeting. While we were in Georgia, we had the privilege of being with April's family at her brother's church for Father's Day. I was also able to preach at our home church that evening. I am thankful for the influence, love, and fellowship of both churches. My pastor and my brother-in-law are our biggest encouragers in the ministry, and we are so thankful for them. In July, I celebrated my 43rd birthday. We were able to take a day and spend time as a family. That's all I could ever ask for. July can be a slow month for our ministry, but it was a great time for us to get a head start on preparing for upcoming events. We began preparing for our annual back-to-school bash, a local parade, and even getting things ready for the fall season. The first week of August was especially busy. We celebrated Carter's 11th birthday as a family. He wanted to spend an afternoon at a local fun center, where we raced go-karts and played arcade games. It's hard to believe how quickly kids grow up. It's a harsh reminder of how brief life really is. We are very proud of the young man he is becoming. That week, we also celebrated 4 years since the Lord allowed us to move to St. George. It's hard to believe we have already been here that long. On August 8th, we held our back-to-school bash in the park. More than 125 people attended. We enjoyed food, shaved ice, games, and to top it all off, a snowball fight. One of our men shared the gospel message with everyone just before we raffled off a new scooter. We are praying that the seed of the gospel was planted and that the Lord will use this event to help us grow our Wednesday evening youth ministry and bus ministry. We are entering a season with many opportunities to reach people in our area with the gospel. In September, our community will hold its annual Swiss Days Festival and Parade. We are preparing more than 5,000 gospel and candy packets to hand out along the parade route. There are also several other local events taking place over the next few months that will provide opportunities to meet people and share the gospel. Also, with school back in session, I will be back to canvassing at Utah Tech University on Wednesdays. My goal is to share the gospel with individuals and hopefully find some young men and women who are willing to study the Bible with April and me. Please pray for laborers to help us with these outreach efforts. Pray that the Lord will give us wisdom, strength, and open doors as we labor to get the gospel into this area. Please also pray for St. George and the surrounding communities. This has been a very dry year, and the wildfires have been menacing. Help us pray for cooler temperatures and much-needed rain. Four souls, the Howard family. So would you please join us in praying for the Howard family, that God will continue to use them as they plant the Solid Rock Baptist Church of St. George, Utah.
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1: With SRN News, I'm Rich Thomason in Washington. America's job market went above and beyond last month, bouncing back from a dismal July, surpassing analyst expectations by adding 162,000 jobs in August. The unemployment rate is holding at a low 4.1%. The Trump administration pressing its legal fight to safeguard mail-in voting against fraud.
2: The Trump administration's asked the Supreme Court to reject an order by a federal judge in Boston that blocks it from implementing its new rule regulating mail ballots. The appeal came hours after the administration was unable to tell that judge whether the computer system that would govern the entire project was operational yet. The justices previously allowed the president's plan to move ahead, but they've not yet determined whether it's legal. Meanwhile, the Missouri Supreme Court has blocked new congressional districts backed by President Trump from being used in November. It's ordered a statewide vote be held on the new map. I'm Ben Thomas.
1: The administration trying to make sure that commercial driver's licenses are issued only to qualified candidates.
3: Vice President J.D. Vance is outlining the administration's effort to combat fraud in the commercial trucking industry.
4: We have taken over 2,000 fraudulent CDL mills out of business, which makes America's roads safer and also protects the jobs of American truckers.
3: The remarks underscore the administration's push to tighten commercial driving standards nationwide. Willie Nelson, the White House.
1: When will the Iran conflict end, Vice President Vance?
4: You're asking me a question, like, when will the Iranians stop shooting at ships? I think the reality is, I don't know the answer to that question. You would have to ask the Iranians.
1: At $5.85 a gallon, diesel fuel is selling for a record high in the U.S. AAA says that is the current national average for diesel. Watching Wall Street ahead of this morning's opening bell, the Dow futures are trading about 132 points lower. This is SRN News.
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6: Here's your forecast on WZYN, the old ship of Zion. Port Valdosta, some sun and some clouds and a really good chance of afternoon showers and thunderstorms today. Will be in the low 90s and very humid. More rain looking likely on Saturday. Around Forsyth, a few afternoon thunderstorms, low 90s and humid today. Maybe a shower Saturday. I'm meteorologist Steve Hamilton on WZYN and online at WZYN.org.
7: Hello and thank you for tuning into Cherishing Scripture Radio. This is Pastor Brad Bailey from the Brandon Baptist Tabernacle in Brandon, Florida. 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Again, the website is BrandonBaptistTabernacle.com. You say, Pastor, what do you believe about Scripture reading, meditation, and memorization? Well, I believe it is obviously the lifeblood of the child of God. If you were to ask me the question today, I cannot do both because of time constraints. I cannot both pray and read the Scripture. Which do you think I should do? Which is the most important and should be prioritized? I would read the Scripture if you can't do both. My reason why is because it's more important what God has to say to you than what you have to say to Him. So we want to get this very straight today. Scripture reading, memorization, and meditation are essential to the growth of God's people. And today we're going to begin looking at that. We hope that you'll get your copy of God's Word. Follow along with us as we turn today to Psalm 119 and begin to talk about scripture reading, meditation, and memorization.
8: We're returning back to our series on spiritual disciplines. And we have occasionally tried to define what some of those spiritual disciplines are. And the last one that we talked about was fasting. And fasting goes hand in hand with prayer. You can fast and pray and find a more effective spiritual connection in most occasions. We've talked about prayer, fasting. We are still yet to talk about almsgiving and some of those spiritual disciplines. Today, we're going to investigate one of my favorite spiritual disciplines, and that actually comes in three versions: scripture reading, scripture meditation, and scripture memorization. That is a trifecta of spiritual discipline: reading, meditation, and memorization of scripture. Every child of God has an appetite for the Word of God. If you don't care about the Bible, it'd be hard to prove that you're a true Christian. Can I get a witness on that, church? Now, that appetite may wax and wane. I confess to you, in my life, there's times when I have an insatiable, unquenchable appetite for the Word of God. And then, if I may, there's times when a backslidden state may take that away from me. But I will tell you this, there never ceases to be a desire to ingest the Word of God in our lives. Now, there are some spiritual disciplines that are like that, may vary in intensity, but our appetite for God's Word is controlled by our personal commitment to consume the Bible like food. How often do you eat? Well, I think the Bible should be close to that same type of an appetite. We at least want it every day, maybe several times a day, maybe even a good old-fashioned midnight snack would be in order for us when it comes to God's Word. So dining on God's Word is very different than physical eating. Your physical body, the more you eat, the fuller you feel. When it comes to the Bible, the reverse of that's actually true. The more of it you eat, the hungrier you get for it. How would I put it here in correct English? The less full you feel, or the more empty you feel. So the Bible is our diet when it comes to spiritual disciplines. Now, I want to ask you to do this. I'm not going to have you stand today because I'm going to be surveying a section of the 119th Psalm. So if you're there, let me just comment. If you're not there while you're finding it, let me comment. The 119th Psalm, if you have a Bible that breaks it down into its sections, verses 1 through 8 is a section, verses 9 through 16 is a section, verses 17 through 24 is a section, verses 25 to 32 is a section. Do you see that? Is your Bible broken down that way? Well, if your Bible is that way, you may also notice in your Bible that it is, each section has as its heading a letter from the Hebrew alphabet. And we still do this sometimes today when we're educating students. In Christian education, we may teach them the alphabet by assigning certain Bible verses or Bible subjects to letters. For example, A, all have sinned and come short of the glory of God. B, believe on the Lord Jesus Christ and thou shalt be saved. C, call upon the Lord while he is near. And D, E, F, G, H, I, J, K. It's an easy way to learn both the alphabet and Bible verses. Well, the Hebrews were the first ones to do that. So what we have in the 119th Psalm, if you're looking at the Psalm, just go all the way to the end of it. I'll give you a second. Look how long it is. Do you see that? Now, the Psalms are not chapters, but if the 119th Psalm were a chapter, it would be the longest chapter in your Bible. And every single verse in the 119th Psalm is about God's Word. So God chose the longest section of the Bible to discuss His Word. Now, He doesn't always call it His Word. Are you back in 119:1? Go there with me. Psalm 119:1. I'll just show you that God chose dozens of synonymous names for the Word of God in Psalm 119. Look at verse 1. He said, "Blessed are the undefiled in the way who walk," what does it say in your Bible, church? "In the law of the Lord." The law of the Lord is the Word of God. Verse 2, "Blessed are they that keep," what? "His testimonies are the Word of God." Verse 3, "They also do no iniquity, they walk in His ways." His ways are the Word of God. Verse 4, "Thou hast commanded us to keep Thy precepts." His precepts are the Word of God. Let me fast forward. In verse 5, He says, "Keep Thy statutes." In verse 6, it's Thy commandments. In verse 7, it's Thy righteous judgments. In verse 8 again, it's Thy statutes. In verse 9, it's Thy Word. I took the time to start working down the 119th Psalm this week, just underlining the different names in this Psalm of the Word of God. And in the first 24 verses, it's called Thy Word, Thy commandments, Thy statutes, the judgments of Thy mouth, Thy testimonies, Thy precepts, Thy Word, Thy Word, Thy law, Thy commandments, Thy judgments, Thy commandments, Thy testimonies, Thy statutes, on and on and on and on and on. He goes, you can do the homework yourself, calling the Word of God by these various names. Now, the reason I'm pointing that out today is because we are highlighting God's Word. And the reading of God's Word is important as a spiritual discipline. The meditation on God's Word is important. What do I mean by meditation? What I mean by that is you spend more than 5 seconds looking at it. If you're reading it, congratulations. I'm not here to scold you. Do you hear me? If you're reading it, thank God, you and I should be reading it. Meditation is basically, I'm going to slow down this time. I'm going to read it maybe twice, maybe three times until I comprehend it. The word picture for meditation, by the way, you remember the Bible sometimes when there's a word that may be our concept hard to understand, sometimes He will give us a word picture. You're never going to believe what the word picture is for meditation. Are you ready? You know anything about livestock? You know anything about cows? I know some of you do. You ever seen a cow chewing its cud? Y'all looking up at me here? A cow has, somebody remind me, three stomachs, four stomachs. And that digestive tract, sometimes that cow will even regurgitate what is in one of its stomachs and re-chew it. That's the word picture for meditation. You read it, which means you ingest it and you swallow it. And meditation means you regurgitate it so you can chew on it some more, so you can meditate on it some more. And then there is the third thing that I want to look at in these next couple of weeks, and that is memorization. Memorization is when you've read it and read it and read it and read it so much that you have committed it to memory. Genesis chapter 1, you say, I think it's important that you should know, you should have some scriptures memorized for every major subject of the Bible. You say, Pastor, what would you have to say about creation? I would say Genesis chapter 1, verse number 1, "In the beginning God created the heaven and the earth was without form and void, and darkness was upon the face of the deep, and the Spirit of God moved upon the face of the waters, and God said, let there be light, and God saw that it was so." You say, what would you say about the incarnation of Jesus Christ? Isn't that an important subject? John 1:1, "In the beginning was the Word, and the Word was with God, and the Word was God. The same was in the beginning with God. Without Him, all things were made by Him. Without Him was not anything made that was made. In Him was life, and the life was the light of men. And the light shineth in darkness, and the darkness comprehended it not. There was a man sent from God whose name was John. The same came to bear witness of that light. He was not that light, but was sent to bear witness of that light, which is the truth. Now listen, I'm not trying to impress you. I'm just simply saying, read it, meditate or chew on it, memorize it. If you believe it's valuable, it shouldn't be collecting dust in your home.
7: And we close there today. Once again, Pastor Brad Bailey with you from the Brandon Baptist Tabernacle in Brandon, Florida. You've been listening to a message that we're calling Scripture Reading, Meditation, and Memorization. This is taken from our current series, Obsessed, which talks about the spiritual disciplines that are given to us in God's Word and why those are essential to our daily walk with Him. We're thankful for all of our listeners in Indiana and Kentucky. 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Those of you here in our radio networks in Florida, we're glad that you're with us today. 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Listen, there are hundreds and hundreds of people groups that do not have God's Word in their hands. What I mean by that, they do not have a physical copy of God's Word. As a pastor, as a church leader, as a Christian, I can't imagine trying to function without the Word of God. This compels churches like ours, Brandon Baptist Tabernacle, and I'm sure churches like yours, to give serious consideration to the printing of God's Word. Now, the printing of God's Word sometimes falls into the hands of secular print groups, secular print firms. I don't know if you know this, but many of the same presses that print pornography print Bibles. We find that to be a daunting and very, very compelling thing here at Cherishing Scripture Radio and Brandon Baptist Tabernacle. This is why we have chosen to support ministries like Bearing Precious Seed out of Milford, Ohio. And we want God's Word in the hands of God's people. And we would encourage you, if you have a copy of God's Word, don't take it for granted. Many do not. We're glad that you've been with us here today. We hope that you'll join us again next time as we study the truths of God's Word together here on Cherishing Scripture. And visit that website again, brandonbaptisttabernacle.com. Send us a line. Let us know that you're listening. Join us again next time as we study God's Word. And remember our calling, changing society by cherishing Scripture.

And now, our scripture of the day. 2 Chronicles 16, verse 9. For the eyes of the Lord run to and fro throughout the whole earth, to show himself strong in the behalf of them whose heart is perfect toward him. Herein thou hast done foolishly, therefore from henceforth thou shalt have wars. 2 Chronicles 16, verse 9.

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1: Welcome back to a Friday's installment of the Hedges and Highways radio broadcast. I'm your radio preacher, evangelist Robert Jones. It is a joy to be back with you. I mean that. Hope that you're doing well. Hope that you've had a good week. I've had a great one. It has been a super busy one, some late hours and different things of that nature, good services, and I do appreciate the goodness of the Lord and all that He's allowed us to do and what He continues to allow us to do. There's nothing like serving Him. That is for sure. Well, I hope that you're going to have a great weekend. Sunday's coming, of course. We're looking forward to being in God's house. We'll be in our services where we will be attending church there on Sunday morning and then, of course, Sunday night, and looking forward to what God is going to do and how He's going to stir His people. Pray that Lord will save somebody, maybe call a young man to preach. Who knows? Who knows what God will do? I just want to be a part of it. Well, let's get back into the scriptures here. And in 2 Peter, we've been looking at these aspects of adding to your faith. And we've been looking where we're supposed to add charity to brotherly kindness. And we've just been going through 1 Corinthians 13, not anything deep, just been poking around here on charity. And then the praise of charity, or that of what charity is. Charity suffereth long. In verse 4 of 1 Corinthians 13, and is kind. Charity envieth not. Charity vaunteth not itself, and is not puffed up. Does not behave itself unseemly, seeketh not her own, and is not easily provoked, thinketh no evil, rejoiceth not in iniquity, but rejoiceth in truth. Beareth all things, believeth all things, hopeth all things, endures all things. And it goes on, continues on the thought, and charity never faileth. We haven't dived in deep into these, but just to get a general overview of what charity is and how we're supposed to apply this. And again, without charity, it profits me nothing. Matter of fact, there's no profit without it. And then not only that, but I am nothing without it. And very strong words from the inspiration of the Holy Ghost to God. Without charity, do we need it? We sure do. And so Paul writing to the church of Corinth, and yesterday we got to this place about pride, where pride just absolutely corrupts. It's amazing how pride just sort of creeps in, because it says not puffed up or proud. In other words, we're not inflated or blown up. We've got a lot of people that are self-promoting. They do a good job about it, and it's all about them. I get a little leery about ministries that are not under the local church. Just to be honest with you, I think everything needs to be under the local church. The ministry that God's called me in is under my local church. I've got my pastor, and of course he is behind me 100% of what I do, but it comes out from the local church that I attend, and I've been there for almost 22 years now. And probably I'm praying that I'll just die here at my local church. I'm not looking for another. But pride creeps in, and there's a lot of folks that are just looking for applause of men. It's pride. And so, as Paul says, it's not puffed up. But then he also goes on and says, does not behave itself unseemly. And this is the proper way we should act. That word means to be act uncome, or excuse me, to act unbecomingly, or to be rude, vulgar, or crude. There is no room at all behind the pulpit anywhere, really, because the Bible says to put away, that kind of corrupt talk. And there's people who are vulgar behind the pulpit. They use very off-colored words, but they elongate them at a certain section, and what they're doing is cussing, really, behind the pulpit. That is not proper. That's not polite. That's really behaved unseemly. It is very vulgar, very crude. I've always put my children, they're grown now, but when they were little, I always put them behind, under preaching, that I didn't have to worry about them being vulgar or crude. But may I say, in our daily walk, we got to be careful. Now, I'm not against standing up for something. I had to take a stand against something this week, and I had to get a little firm. There's a difference. You can do that and still be polite. You don't have to use vulgar language. You don't have to get crude about it. You don't have to be rude about it. Now, I have gotten rude about some things and had to apologize. Me and my wife were going away for a weekend, just a little date weekend, just between me and her, and I had everything lined up in the hotel room, and everything was just what we wanted. And got to the hotel, and they gave away my room. It rolled all over me, and I got rude. Just plain, I'm just being honest. I got rude, and I said, "Well, what's a reservation for?" You know, and I didn't say it in the right way of doing that. Boy, the Holy Ghost rolled me over all night. I couldn't sleep. So I got up and I went down to the desk and hoping that lady was there, she was. And I said, "Ma'am," I says, "I've got to ask for your forgiveness." And she said, "Yeah, I've been praying for you." And I said, "Well, you can quit." I said, "The Holy Ghost had rolled me all night about how I treated you." And I said, "It was wrong." I said, "That wasn't right of me." I said, I shouldn't have been like that. I said, "That's unbecoming." And I says, it's not right for me being a born-again believer to do that. I said, I don't agree with what happened, but I said my actions didn't match the situation. And she said, "I know." And she said, "Really, you know, we messed up and we're going to fix it." And I said, "No, don't worry about it." I says, "I'll pay for the room. I rented the room. We'll pay for it. Don't worry about it." And they ended up giving us the whole weekend free. And that was very nice of them. But boy, I've wondered, what if I didn't apologize? You know, would that not have happened? It probably wouldn't have. But I was very rude. And if you're going to have charity, that can't be a part. We have to have that proper, and nothing that's inappropriate. Our character needs to shine. We need to have great manners. We need to have politeness, a concern for how one action affects the other person. Charity knows how to behave as a gentleman and, may I say, as a lady. We are missing this in our generation. I was reading about a man of God that went up to the local football team and says, "Y'all did a great job tonight," and all that, and was congratulating them. And not a nary one of them said, "Thank you," you know, nothing. And when he walked away, they all just laughed and giggled. If the parents are raising our men to act like that, we're in trouble. But if the churches are acting like that, we're in bigger trouble. It's got to have that proper response. But not only that, but it says here in verse 5, not only does it not behave itself, but it seeketh not her own. It doesn't grasp for one's right. Now, we're living in a self-entitlement society. Well, I deserve that. I chuckle. You know, I just let it roll now. But going down the interstate, And they warn you miles up the road that we're coming down to a one-lane road. Merge left, merge right. Right lane closed, left lane closed. Get in the right. You know, they tell you what lane to get in. And you're getting up there to the point where it merges down. And what does somebody do? Passes that whole crowd on the left or the right and expects you to let them in. That is one that seeketh her own. We're living in this self-entitlement. I have my rights, and so it is that aspect of putting ourselves out there, and charity seeketh not her own. We've got to be, I guess, very, very careful out there. The charity points its focus on others. That's really what it does. You know, charity's patient in difficulties. And pleasant or kind. It's not possessed by envy. It does not promote or vaunt itself. It's not puffed up. It's polite, and then it focuses on others and does not seek out its own. That's what we do. We should be doing things for others, should we not? And you watch people. I was in a meeting out west, and there was a gentleman that had some physical infirmities, and he wasn't able. They had a meal, and he couldn't go get his meal. And I watched this individual saw that, and says, Are you going to eat? And the individual says, well, I can't get there. And so they said, well, we'll go get it for you. And they said, this is what's out. And she went and looked, and then she come said, this is what's there. What do you want? And that lady went and fixed that man's plate, brought it to him before she got her own. That's what it's talking about. Not what's in it for me. Not how I can do my own thing first before others. No, it doesn't do that. It seeketh not her own. And then in verse 5, it's not easily provoked. And that aspect of easily not provoked, that word easy, it has a statement of as that it is love is not provoked. In other words, it is to arouse. That word provoke means to arouse or to enrage with anger, to irritate, to scorn, to despise, to provoke, to be touchy. I haven't arrived at that part. there's things that arouses me. It's not easily provoked. You don't get angry easy. I used to have a shorter fuse than I do now. I used to have a fuse that was so short, waiting for somebody to light it, and sometimes I just light it myself. You know what I'm saying? But there is that aspect that you're not going to fly off the handle, throw a tantrum, explosion of anger. You remember the children at the bubblegum machine? Some probably don't, but I do. And they'd kick and scream because they didn't get a 5-cent bubblegum out of the machine because mama didn't have the money or maybe didn't have the change. And they'd sit there on the floor and kick and scream. Hey, hey, hey. That's a tantrum on one of them. But now those have grown up, and now they're throwing bigger, tantrum tantrums. There's people that get angry over just simple things. It refuses, if you have charity, refuses to be provoked in a wrong action. Now, I'm not against standing up against a murder crowd of murdering babies and the alcohol crowd. I will stand up against that. And charity's not touchy. It doesn't nurse a bitter heart. A lot of folks are eat up with bitterness in our day. You see how this verse goes hand in hand? It behaves itself proper. It doesn't seek out our own. It's not easily provoked. And then just to move on, it thinketh no evil. True charity has a mind that doesn't want to get even. A lot of people want to get even. They want to reckon it. They want to keep an account. I like hear people, they keep a record. I had somebody says, "Boy, they started to name off about a half a dozen things about me." And I said, "Now wait a minute." I said, "What?" I said, "If you'll quit, I'll write the rest of that, hand it to you, and that way you don't have to spend any more time on this list." I said, "I'm not perfect." And I says, "And by the way, neither are you." But there's a lot of people who are holding grudges and nursing resentment over past offenses. I knew of a person that had an individual that was mad at him, but they didn't know it. Usually the people you're mad at don't even know it. And they were in a meeting. And the person come up to the other person, "I've been mad at you for 6 months." And that individual told me, said, "Really? I didn't know it." And they said, "Yeah, you done such and such," and he didn't remember it. He said, "Well, I didn't realize I'd done that. I'm sorry if I did, and I apologize, and I ask for your forgiveness." But they've been harboring that. I mean, they've been holding on to that, and it's been stewing in their heart, and it really made them bitter. And then the next thing you know, you want to get back at them. That's thinketh no evil. God help us in this day to put charity right up with brotherly love. And brotherly kindness. Well, I gotta go. I really do. I hope you have a great weekend. We'll pick this back up on Monday. God bless you is my prayer.

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1: At SRN News, I'm Rich Thomason in Washington. A job market rebound takes the experts by surprise.
2: The U.S. economy added a surprising 162,000 jobs in August, a solid rebound from July's decline, and a result that beat many economists' expectations. The Labor Department says the unemployment rate held at a low 4.1%, underscoring what supporters of President Trump call a durable jobs recovery market by strong job security for Americans already in the workforce. The report also included encouraging revisions to earlier data. Employment totals for June and July were revised upward by a combined 55,000 jobs. That means the labor market was stronger than first reported into August. Bernie Bennett, Washington.
1: It's a record that is hitting truckers especially hard. The price of diesel fuel has hit a record high in the U.S., now averaging $5.85 per gallon, according to AAA. Vice President Vance says he wouldn't call the U.S. conflict with Iran a war. Quoting Vance, right now, there is no active shooting.
3: Vice President Vance addressed questions and blamed really any lingering problems on the Iranians shooting at ships in the Gulf. He certainly sounded much more upbeat, and he sounded very much more confident than we've heard from officials in recent months and weeks that the United States can get those ships through the Strait of Hormuz and that ultimately we'll see gas prices going down.
1: The BBC's Baron DeVusman in Washington. Jurors in the Lindsey Clancy murder trial, they're back at work this morning, day seven of deliberations. The jury has twice said that it cannot reach a verdict on whether the Massachusetts mother was criminally responsible for killing her three young children. The jury foreman told the judge that one juror is refusing to follow the court's instructions on reasonable doubt. After repeating his instructions on reasonable doubt, the judge ordered the jury get back to work. On Wall Street, the Dow down 250 points, NASDAQ off 49. 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
4: Here's your forecast on WZYN, the old ship of Zion. Showers and thunderstorms, hot and humid for the rest of today. For Valdosta, we'll be in the low 90s. Another good round of rain coming our way on Saturday. Around Forsyth, a slight chance of a thunderstorm. For the rest of today, we're in the low 90s. And then tomorrow, maybe an afternoon shower or thunderstorm. I'm meteorologist Steve Hamilton on WZYN and online at WZYN.org.
5: Hey folks, it's Friday. This is the Midday Jubilee. I'm James Burke and I'm your host. And folks, we are going to get ready for church on Sunday on Friday. We're going to start the show off with the Lefevre Quartet. It's going to get right high churchy here in just a second. There we go. This is Let the Church Arise, off of their album, Well Done. I'll be back right after this song.

All right, that's the Lefevre Quartet, Let the Church Arise. We'll get back into the music here in just a few seconds, but we'll start it off with Mark Bishop with Songs of the Church. It'll be a medley, so make sure that you maybe try to count the songs there. We'll hear Greater Vision and Real Truth Revival, so it will be a back-to-back-to-back, a triple header there. I want to remind you, of course, you are listening to WZYN, maybe 810 AM, maybe 89.1. Could be listening on the app or WZYN. You could be somewhere around the world or the great United States. You may also be in Valdosta, Hayhira, Lake Park, or Forsyth, Georgia. Maybe riding up or down the interstate or driving around some of the streets of those great cities. Welcome to the show. Just join right in, if you will. Well, I promised, here's Mark Bishop, Songs of the Church. This is off his album, Faith, Family, and Friends.

That was Real Truth Revival with the song Real Truth Revival. That's not hard to get mixed up. Well, this next song is the Perrys, and if you're not careful, the introduction will absolutely slap sure enough forevermore. Hurt ya. I'll get out of the way before I myself get hurt. Right after this will be Brian Free. Whatever you do, don't. Here's the Perrys. This is the day.

lift up my voice, give him the victory. Well, he sent my footsteps a-walking right, gave

That was Brian Free. That was Whatever You Do, Don't. If I'm not mistaken, that was his first solo album right after he left Gold City. Now, coming up next is The Bishops, Hiding Like Elijah. This was recorded on their album, The Front Porch Collection. This was Volume 2. It was released in 1997. The album was recorded in their basement of their home church in Kentucky. So, right before the Shepherd's Pulpit comes on, I want you to listen to this song, Hiding Like Elijah. Now, I want to remind you that just after this song will be the Shepherd's Pulpit. Coming back from the Shepherd's Pulpit will be the Clark family, More Like You. So don't go anywhere. There's more to come after this. One.

Hello, friends, and thank you for joining us on the Shepherd's Pulpit. We are grateful to God that you are listening today. We pray as you listen to this daily Bible broadcast that God will strengthen you with His power in the inner man. So let's join the teaching and preaching from the Shepherd's Pulpit. And now, Pastor Justin.

0: You've probably heard this before, but somebody might need to hear it again, or maybe never heard it before. This word of God right here is a lamp unto your feet. That's just the little light. The lamp just keeps you right here. Just keeps you right here. It's a lamp unto thy feet and a light unto my path. This word of God right here will show you the next step to take, and then it'll show you a little bit further down the path as well. And we need both of it, don't we? This verse came to my mind this week since I was held responsible to do something. I was held responsible to take care of the chickens this week. And since I was here all the time and with some other people all the time, and I got back late many nights, I had to go put up the chickens and lock up the chickens in the dark. And because I don't do it, I'm sure we've got a flashlight in the house somewhere, but I just don't know where it's at since I don't do it. And April does, or the kids do it. I didn't know where the flashlight was. And so I'm using my little iPhone trying to get enough light to go see where the chicken's at. I'm out here. You should have seen me out there in the middle of the dark like this right here. I just had a lamp unto my feet, but I didn't have a light unto my path. You tracking? This word of God will be both to you. It'll tell you what step next to take. It'll tell you what the future holds for you. This Bible right here tells us what the future holds. If you'll read it, you'll know what the future light. And it'll tell you what you need to know a little bit further down the road as you get in. It'll give you clarity and direction. We need both of them. And if we don't have it, we're going to be looking silly like I looked. Looking around here like this. And not looking around at all. Not looking ahead of us. This Bible right here will be a lamp unto our feet and a light unto my path. This Word of God's everything to you. It's everything to me. You've got all things that pertain unto life and godliness right here in this authorized King James Bible. Look at it right here. You got everything you need. You don't need me. You've got an unction from the Holy One. You've got an unction from the Lord. Now, don't forsake the church, amen? God told us not to do that. But you got the Holy Spirit living inside of you. You've got the Word of God that is alive, that'll help you right here. You've got everything you need right here in this book. You don't have to lean hard on me. You don't have to lean hard on somebody else. You get in the Bible, you learn the Scriptures, you know God through this book right here. And seek ye out of the book and read. Look at that, Isaiah 34:16. Seek ye out of the book of the Lord and read. A lot of our problems would be fixed if we just get to reading the Bible. You know how much we'd know if we just read the Bible. Just read the Bible. You ever heard of one of those preachers before? Hey, my God, put up all your sins up here on this projection screen. What would it look like? All the things that you've done wrong this week, if we put them all up here, would you be ashamed? You ever heard a message like that before? I'm sure you've been in one of those meetings before. I guess there's nothing wrong with that. But I wonder if the Lord would like to put up here on a screen, what'd you read on Monday? What'd you read on Tuesday? What'd you read on Wednesday? What'd you read on Thursday? What'd you read on Friday? Would you be all right with everybody seeing what you'd read? Who cares? It's the Lord that knows. And we forget, you know how you forget the Lord? It's when you forget His Word. You know how you turn your face against the Lord and don't have fellowship with Him? When you forget this right here. This has nothing to do with church, does it? This has to do with seeking the Lord through the book of God and reading right here. Daily. Search the Scriptures daily, the Bible says. Talk about time real quick and I'll be done. All of us have the same amount of time. What if I told you it'd take 15 to 20 minutes a day to read through the Bible in a year? That's the truth. 15 to 20 minutes a day, you read the Bible through in a year. Now, there's some people that are from Arkansas and it takes them a lot longer to read, say amen. But 15 to 20 minutes a day and you'll read through the Bible in a year. Listen to this. I just wanted to throw this at you because this is absolutely ridiculous. And this isn't necessarily preaching, but this is ridiculous. This is a shame. People in America spend 7 hours a day looking at a screen, their phones. That's the average screen time in America, 7 hours. Something's got to give. Something's got to give. We all have 1,440 minutes in a day. 1,440 minutes in a day. If we get 8 hours of sleep, who gets 8 hours of sleep every night? A few of us. If you got 8 hours of sleep in a day, that'd be 480 of your minutes. If you spent 9 hours at work, maybe a little time commuting to work, that's 9 hours, that's 540 minutes. If you wanted to spend 3 hours just for yourself, that'd be 180 minutes. That means that you've got, yes, 4 hours left for whatever in a day. That's if you work 9 hours a day. Amen. Sleep 8 hours. That'd be like 10 to 6 every time. That's pretty good stuff. And you get 3 hours just for whatever. You'd have 4 hours left to do whatever. I know some of us work longer. Some of us might sleep longer or sleep less. That's all different for each person. I understand that. But we'd still have 4 hours left. We need to redeem the time because the days are evil. What I just gave you all that because when you really look at your day like that right there, you're really letting the devil lie to you to tell you you don't have time to read the Bible. We do have time to read the Bible. And when you get down the road in life, young people, and the older ones too, when you get down the road in life, you'll never regret the time of investment in God's book right here. You'll never regret it. Seek ye out of the book and study. No, I didn't even talk about that tonight, did I? Just seek ye out of the book and read. Every head bowed, every eye closed. Let's stand together.
1: 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Until the next Shepherd's Pulpit broadcast, may the Lord bless you and keep you in His will.

Welcome back to the Midday Jubilee right here on WZYN Broadcasting. This is James Burke. I'm your host. And you just heard the Clark family. More like you, less like me. Yeah, that's right. That's why I talk instead of singing. Well, we've got Andrew and Mary Beth Jones coming up with How Blessed off their album, I'll See Him. I'm excited about seeing Andrew and Mary Beth Jones at the Jubilee coming up in March. If I'm not mistaken, the dates of that are March the 19th. I believe that's the Saturday. It'll go from Saturday all the way around the calendar week until the next Friday. And so you make plans to be there if you can. Got a good segment coming up. We've got Andrew and Mary Beth Jones, the Kingsmen, the Dove Brothers, the Inspirations, and of course we'll close the show with the Waymakers. Here are Andrew and Mary Beth Jones. How Blessed. After that, the Kingsmen Quartet.

There you have it. That was the Kingsmen Quartet with Traveling Home. Coming up next is I'm Gonna Make It. This is the Dove Brothers. After that, with the Inspirations, When Jesus Saved Me. Now, I want to remind you that you have free will to do this, but I invite you to do it. Share that we are on the air Monday through Friday, 12 to 1, and I would appreciate it. Not only that, but share the station, the app, the website, radio station, 89.1 in Forsyth, 810 AM down in the Valdosta area. Here's the Dove Brothers, I'm Gonna Make It.

because I've been there. I've had a good week, everything's going good, and then all of a sudden, boom, like a truck, something hits. So just in case your heart has failed you and you've been troubled at this late time in the week, I know it's early in the day for most of our listeners, but just in case, I want you to know, Psalm 46:1, God is our refuge and strength, a very present help in trouble. Therefore will not we fear, though the earth be removed, and though the mountains be carried into the midst of the sea. Though the waters thereof roar and be troubled, though the mountains shake with the swelling thereof, Selah. I want you to know that He is a very present help in trouble. Just in case you needed to hear that. That is not a word from me. That is a word from the Lord. I hope you have a great weekend. Be sure to come back with me on Monday. Start your day with the morning refresh at 7:30 if you can. By all means, please start it even earlier with Brother Lester Roloff at 6:15. At 7 o'clock with Brother Tommy Turner, and then at 7:30 with Pastor Justin Atchison and the Morning Refresh. Don't forget about our weekend crew and our lineup. You've got Brother Caleb Osteen, John Kinsey, Brother Doug Raines, and then you've got Brother Derek Farmer, Robert Jones. You've got the Sunday Startup, Hannah, Kaylee, Jackson, and then other preachers throughout the day. So be sure to keep your radio on and your app running. Keep the website going. Don't go anywhere. We got more to come. This is James. I've been your host. It's been my pleasure. I'm sorry.

0: We invite you to start your Sunday morning with the Sunday Startup. Our young people have a live show every Sunday morning from 8:30 to 9:30 to get you in the mood for a wonderful Lord's Day.
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2: 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Is he your Savior? Do you know him? Because if any man is in him, there's something different going on in his life. 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You can't have the one who spoke the stars into existence. You can't have him in you and be the same person.
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2: Well, this morning we begin a new series entitled New Life. And many people wonder about life and the origins of life. And many people have ideas about where we came from, and some think we evolved, and some have other concepts and ideas. And I heard about a little boy that was talking to his mother about this subject of, "Mom, where did I come from?" And she kind of got a little embarrassed, you know. He said, "How did I get here? How did I arrive on planet Earth?" And she was

0: wasn't sure how to answer the question, so she went into this long story about this feathery bird that flew around and one day delivered him and brought him to the doorstep, and he kind of looked at that. And he asked his grandmother, and she was equally kind of dumbfounded. What do I say to the kid? And she went into this whole routine about how they found him in a cabbage patch. And that didn't seem quite right either. And the little guy was playing with his friends afterwards and outside, and he looked at his little buddy and he said, "You know, there hasn't been a normal birth in our family for three generations." Now we often wonder, you know, how did it all begin? Where do we come from? But this morning we're going to learn that God is the source of all life, and He is the source of our eternal life. But today we want to rejoice in the fact that He is the originator. In fact, He said in Exodus 3:14 to Moses, "I am that I am." When we see that name for God, "I am that I am," it means that there was none before Him. It means that He is the self-existent God, the pre-existent God. And so we thankfully say this morning that we serve the God who is Creator God. Isaiah 43:10, "Ye are my witnesses, saith the Lord, and my servant whom I have chosen, that ye may know and believe me and understand that I am He. Before me there was no God formed, neither shall there be after me." And so though there are many gods in the world today, Buddha, and while we hear about Krishna, and while we hear about Eastern meditation, and while we hear about all the different gods of this world, there is no God before the God that we worship this morning. He is eternally pre-existent Creator God. All of the plant life, all of the animal life, and even mankind was created by the very spoken word of our God. Genesis 1:25, "And God made the beast of the earth after His kind, and the cattle after their kind, and everything that creepeth upon the earth after His kind. And God saw that it was good." Now, when I get to heaven, I'm going to ask God, "God, You made so many wonderful things, and some things I wonder why He made them." How many of you have ever seen a creature and just wonder, what is the purpose of that thing? That spider or that snake. And God created man. The Bible says in Genesis 2:7, "And the Lord God formed man of the dust of the ground and breathed into his nostrils the breath of life, and man became a living soul." So God breathed into Adam, and Adam became a living soul, very distinct from the animal life, I might add. Now, I know some of you guys went to secular college, and I know the line you got. Billions of years ago, there was a big bang. And suddenly and accidentally, there were these one-celled amoebas that somehow fell into a body of water. And billions of years later, some of them propped out some little fins. And billions of years later, some of them propped out some hands and some feet. And they crawled up onto the shore. And billions of years later, they started swinging around from tree to tree. And one day, one of their tails fell off, and they fell out of the tree and hit their head. And they woke up, and they were a professor at USC. I know that line. It's just kind of, we all got here by a big bang, you know. And I'm going to tell you, it takes more faith to believe that stuff than it does to believe the Bible any day. The Bible says, "In the beginning, God." He is the originator of life. God created. And it's amazing how He created life and how life is sustained. In fact, we read that one study said that just after 10 minutes of exercise, the human body experiences 1,004 molecular changes in the muscles alone, not counting the rest of the body. And God said, "I'm going to bring my creation into existence, and it will be perpetuating, and it will be a wonderful testimony." For the Bible declares it this way: we are fearfully and wonderfully made. And so God is the originator of human life. But we're going to go deeper than that over these next several weeks, because really, when you think about it, the world talks a lot about life and health and exercise, and they talk about nature, and there's magazines like Arizona Highways and all these magazines with pictures of mountains here and there, and life is wonderful, and nature is a testimony. Every time I look up to the mountains or the canyons or the rivers, it's a testimony to the power of God. But there's something more important than physical life, and that is the spiritual life that only God can give. And I want you to think about that with me this morning. You see, John 20:31 is in your notes, and it says, "But these are written that ye might believe that Jesus is the Christ, the Son of God, and that believing ye might have," what's that next word say? "Life through his name." That by believing on him, you might have life through him. And so we want to see in these upcoming weeks how that through Christ we have new life. But before we begin the entire series, I want to define for you, what do we mean by new life? What type of life are we going to be preaching about? As we look at the attributes of the Christian life, the life that is given by Jesus Christ through his Spirit, what do we specifically mean when we refer to that term, new life? So if you have your notes, let's learn this morning about the description of new life from the Bible. First of all, we are going to be speaking about the resurrection of life. When we speak about spiritual new life, we're speaking about the resurrected life or the resurrection of life. Now think about this as we look at verse 14. Notice it says, "For the love of Christ constraineth us, because we thus judge, that if one died for all, then we were all dead." Now that's a very simple phrase, but let's think on it for just a moment. If one died for all, that would have been whom? Jesus, help me now. If one died for all, that was whom? Jesus. There's only one that died for all and whose blood was efficacious for the covering of sin, and that was the virgin-born Son of God, Jesus Christ. So one died for all because we were all dead. So the resurrection of life is an important topic, letter A, because without Christ, we are spiritually dead. In order to appreciate the life that Christ brings, you have to know who you are without Christ. And the Bible says that without Christ, we are spiritually dead. Now, spiritual death is a separation from God. When someone that we know or love passes away physically, there is a separation. And that is a very difficult time in the life of a family, a time of separation, because death is separation. And spiritual death is separation, because when someone is dead in their sin, they cannot have fellowship with God because he is perfect, and we fall short of the glory of God. So there's a separation between God and man, and that is because of sin. And notice, secondly, spiritual death is the result of man's disobedience. Someone says, "I walk in here for the first time and you're telling me I'm dead. Next, you're going to tell me I stink too." I'm not going that far. I'm not that dumb. But I am telling you that without Jesus, spiritually, the Bible defines you as dead spiritually. That's not my term. That's the Bible term. And you say, "Well, where do you get that from?" I'm glad you asked. Let's look at the next verse, Genesis 2:16. "And the Lord God commanded the man, saying, of every tree of the garden thou mayest freely eat, but of the tree of the knowledge of good and evil thou shalt not eat of it. For in the day that thou eatest thereof, thou shalt surely," what's it say? Thou shalt surely what? So this is going back to Genesis, to the very first two people. What were their names? Help me now, Adam and Eve. And he said, "I don't want you to eat of that tree. It's the tree of the knowledge of good and evil. And if you do eat it, you are going to die." All right. So spiritual death came when they disobeyed God, which we call sin. And sin separates man from God. And for those of you that are growing in your faith, where did it all begin? It began with the first man and woman. When they disobeyed God, he said, "If you do this, you shall die." Now, interestingly, when they took the fruit, they did not die physically. And did you know that some of you might say, "Well, I have sinned and I'm fine. I haven't accepted Christ and I'm fine." Yes, you are a dead man walking. Because he wasn't saying you're going to die physically instantly, but he said if you are in sin, then you are dead spiritually. You see, there is a spiritual death that comes because of sin. Now, what does the New Testament say about that? Look at Romans 5:12. "Wherefore, as by one man sin entered into the world, and death by sin, and so death passed upon all men, for that all have sinned." So here the Apostle Paul is telling us about Adam and Eve, and he's telling us about the need for new life, which begins with recognizing that we are dead in our sin. And he says, one man, Adam, brought sin into the world, and when sin came into the world, notice that next phrase, it says, and death by sin. And so death passed upon all men, for that all have sinned. So without Christ, we are spiritually dead. And I've taken a moment to lay that foundation because you will never appreciate the new life series unless you recognize where we are without Christ. And according to the Bible says, as one man sin entered into the world, so death by sin. So we are separated from God and spiritually dead. Without Christ, we are spiritually dead. Notice secondly, with Christ, we are spiritually alive. We are spiritually alive. Now, how many of you say, I'm glad you turned pages. I like this better. But we're just going through the Bible this morning. Look at verse 15 now. Look at 2 Corinthians 5:15. It says, and that he died for all, that they which live should not henceforth live unto themselves, but unto him which died for them and rose again. So here we see that Jesus died so that we might live. He died for all so that the sin which placed us in spiritual death could be covered and we might be alive in Jesus Christ. And when someone accepts Christ as their Savior, they are born again. They are spiritually given new life, the Bible says. And this is what we're learning about this morning. In fact, in your notes, notice Ephesians 2 and 1. Here's one of the ways it is stated. And you hath he quickened who were dead in trespasses and sins. Now, if you're with me so far, say amen. Okay, and if you're a guest, amen means we understand, all right? So when someone says amen, that just means they got it, all right? So we want to make sure that we were dead in sin, but he says, you hath he quickened. And the word quickened means to be made alive. So it means someone who was dead in their sin, who turns away and says, Jesus, I'm a sinner. Come into my heart and be my Savior. When that happens, now, though they were dead, now they come alive, and the Bible word is quickened. Now, some of you are saying, hey, I'm 75 years old. I got arthritis in both knees. I need Geritol, Wheaties, and lots of vitamins just to get here. There ain't nothing quick about me. But again, we're not talking about the physical. We're talking about the spiritual. God can take a spiritually dead person and bring them to life through Jesus Christ. So with Christ, we are spiritually alive. Here's another verse. This is a verse all of us should share with friends, and it's Romans 6:23. For the wages of sin is, what's the next word?
1: Death.
0: Death, right? So because I'm a sinner, what I deserve, the wage, is death or separation from God. That's what I deserve. But the gift of God is eternal, what's the next word? Life through our Lord Jesus Christ. So here we see in one verse, the wages of sin is death, but the gift of God is eternal life through Jesus Christ our Lord. So with Christ, we are spiritually alive. And then notice, thirdly, with Christ, we are spiritually reconciled. We are spiritually reconciled. Now, notice if you would, as we look at verse 18, what Christ has done for us with respect to what is called reconciliation. Look at this, verse 18. And all things are of God, who hath reconciled us to himself. Now look right here. Why did we need to be reconciled? Because of sin, and sin brings what? And death is separation from God. So the whole world needs to be reconciled to God. And the Bible says in this verse, and you hath he reconciled, verse number 18, he hath reconciled us to himself by Jesus Christ. Now, to reconcile means to take two people that are at variance with one another and bring them together. Have you noticed that there's a lot of people at variance with one another in this world? There's this group that's mad at this group. There's this group that's mad at this group. And there's this family that's mad at this family. And reconciliation is bringing two parties together. So God says that man was dead in sin, and God, who is holy, could not fellowship with us. And so there was a need for reconciliation. There was a need for new life. And that's why Jesus came, to bring new life and to bring reconciliation. You know, I have found sometimes that even husbands and wives need reconciliation. They're at variance with one another. There have been a few times in marriage counseling in my office where I've had to go, whoa. Because she said, I told you if you ever said that again, I was like, whoa. I've seen people who need reconciliation sometimes. One husband brought it on himself, though. He walked into his house. He said, I'm the man of this house. From now on, when I walk through this door, I want to have a delicious meal ready for me. Then I'm going to walk into that room and sit in that chair, and I'm going to watch ESPN. And while I'm watching ESPN, I want you to bring my slippers and go in there and run my bath. And after my bath, guess who's going to be bringing me my clothes and helping me comb my hair? She said, the funeral director. I'm just saying, sometimes men can bring a problem, and there needs to be reconciliation. And God says that all men have a heart of rebellion towards him. And even Lucifer of old said, I will rebel against God, and I will rise up, and I will be like unto the Most High God. And there had been a breach between God and his creation. The Bible says in 1 Peter 3:18, for Christ also hath once suffered for the sins, the just for the unjust, watch this, that he might bring us to God, being put to death in the flesh, but quickened by the Spirit. So it is Christ who brings us to God. Let me ask you a question this morning. Who's bringing you to God? My church? Wrong answer. My good works? Wrong answer. Well, my granddaddy was a Baptist preacher. I'll hold on to him and go up to heaven. Wrong answer. There's only one that brings us to God. Only one brings us to God, not the spirits. Not Buddha, not Allah. There is one, and his name is Jesus Christ. And you better make sure that you have trusted him with your soul's keeping, because only Christ can bring us to God. So when we talk about new life, we're talking about the resurrection of life. And there's only resurrection through Jesus Christ. But because he broke the grave open, and because he rose up, all that are dead in Christ will also rise up again, the Bible says. And so the resurrection of life, that's what we mean by new life. It's resurrected. No more are we dead in sin. We're alive to Jesus Christ. Notice secondly, we speak secondly of the renewal of life. Not only being resurrected through salvation, but also the renewal of life. Now notice, if you would, in verse number 17 of our text this morning. It says, therefore, now, whenever you see a therefore, you look to see what it's there for, okay? And the word therefore is referring back to these verses about the death of Jesus Christ. So since Jesus died and rose again, therefore, if any man be in Christ, he is a new creature. Old things are passed away. Behold, all things are become new. Now, this is our key text for the series, so let's read it together, okay? 2 Corinthians 5:17. Come on now, we're in church. Let's read the Bible. 2 Corinthians 5:17. Ready? Begin. Therefore, if any man be in Christ, he is a new creature. Old things are passed away. So notice, first of all, there is a promise of renewal. There is a promise of renewal, and it is available through Christ. Therefore, if any man be in Christ, Jesus said, I am the way, the truth, and the life. I am the way, the truth, and the life. No man comes to the Father except by me. So renewal is found through Jesus Christ, and it is available for all who will believe. Now notice again in verse 17, therefore if some men, is that what it says? Therefore if white men, is that what it says? Therefore if black men, is that what it says? No. The world divides, God unifies. He says, if any man. Therefore, if any man, he says, is coming to Christ, he is a new creature. And so it's for anyone. There's no limit to his offer. It's an open invitation. Now, you've read these verses before. For God so loved the world that he gave his only begotten Son, what's it say next? That whosoever believeth on him should not perish, but have everlasting life. So God says that this new life is available for anyone who will come and believe. It is a promise of renewal that is made to all men. Secondly, we see the position of renewal. The promise is for everybody, but notice the position now. Wonderful words here. Therefore, if any man, notice the next three words, be in Christ. Now, the phrase in Christ is used 78 times in the New Testament. And it doesn't talk about just being a church member, and it doesn't talk about just going to church or just having a relationship with the church or a religious organization. The phrase in Christ speaks about a relationship. It means that you have received him as your Savior. It means that you know him. Do you know Christ today? If any man be in Christ, he said, this is a position that you have as a Christian. You are in a relationship with Christ. Colossians 1:28, whom we preach, warning every man and teaching every man in all wisdom, that we may present every man perfect in Christ Jesus. Romans 8:1, there is therefore now no condemnation to them who are in Christ Jesus. My friends, are you saved? Are you in Christ Jesus relationally? Is he your Savior, your friend, your Lord? Do you know him? Because if any man is in him, there's something different going on in his life. You can't have the creator of the universe. You can't have the one who spoke the stars into existence and spoke the mountains into existence. You can't have him in you and be the same person. Is he in you? You see, we see the possibility of renewal is for all men, and we see the position of renewal is that we are in Christ. Now, watch this. Some people find their identity in a church.
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0: And now it's Pulpit Fire from the 2026 Jubilee.
1: Of God's divine touch. The old timers knew something about it, didn't they? They knew something about getting beyond the norm and getting beyond the regular and getting to a place that they knew and understood and respected the touch of God. And if there's ever been a day and hour that we've needed a revolution of the divine touch of God, it's a day and hour that you and I live in, because we're trying everything in the world to make it work, aren't we?
2: Oh, yes.
1: And failing.

0: When the rules in America change, who does it affect? Stay tuned.
1: It's The Legal Alert. Here's attorney David Gibbs Jr.
0: A recent change in Olympic standards. That's right, the Olympics. Olympic standards is sparking renewed debate over how women's competition categories are defined and protected. After unclear direction for years, officials established clearer guidelines for access to women's divisions. For many, this issue goes far beyond sports alone. It reflects a broader concern about truth and fairness in our culture and the faith. When biblical clarity is lost, justice, safety, and reliability are undermined. Let me repeat that. When biblical clarity is lost, justice, safety, and reliability are undermined. Beyond athletics alone, but also in everyday life. These moments highlight how fast the rules can change and how those changes can affect your life more than you can expect. For help when your faith is challenged, please contact us at the Christian Law Association. The new Olympic standard is going to unleash a serious question for Bible-believing people to determine how to respond. In America, we must protect the faith.
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0: new in Washington. The U.S. economy added a surprisingly strong 162,000 jobs in August. That was a solid rebound from July's decline. It's also a result that exceeded many economists' expectations. The latest numbers from the Labor Department just out today support President Trump's stated goal of a durable jobs recovery marked by strong job security for Americans already in the workforce. The unemployment rate held steady at a low 4.1%. Renewed hope today in Nepal for finding more survivors after last week's catastrophic flash floods, now that two trapped workers were pulled from the rubble of a hydropower plant.
1: The two men, identified as a mechanical foreman and a mechanical supervisor, were found in the tunnel at the Trishuli 3A construction site on Friday morning after rescuers heard their voices. At the base camp, a Nepal military spokesman tells the AP the foreman's name is Sanjay Shah and his initial vital parameter is normal. They're being flown to Kathmandu for further checks and treatment. About 900 workers are missing from 12 hydropower projects in Nepal. I'm Charles de Ledesma.
0: Travelers, start your engines.
2: A record number of Americans will be traveling this Labor Day weekend. The TSA expects to screen 17 million passengers. Friday expected to be the busiest day on the roads. As for gas, regular unleaded on average at around $4.14 a gallon.
0: Volkswagen's board has approved a major cost-cutting plan to address competition and tariffs. The plan includes cutting 50,000 jobs, reducing its model line by about half, and ending auto production at four VW plants in Germany. Among the challenges VW is facing, low-cost competition in China and the ongoing challenge of U.S. tariffs. On Wall Street's low going, the Dow down 365 points. This is SRN News.
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4: Here's your forecast on WZYN, the old ship of Zion. Showers and thunderstorms, hot and humid for the rest of today. For Valdosta, we'll be in the low 90s. Another good round of rain coming our way on Saturday. Around Forsyth, a slight chance of a thunderstorm for the rest of today. We're in the low 90s. And then tomorrow, maybe an afternoon shower or thunderstorm. I'm meteorologist Steve Hamilton on WZYN and online at WZYN.org.

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1: I have a thought on my mind tonight from the 47th chapter of the book of Genesis. We've been here all day thinking and considering the life of Joseph. And there are certainly a great many things more that we could say about Joseph. But I want us to think a little bit about Joseph's father for just a moment or two. As I studied the life of Joseph, I was blessed and helped not only by his life, but by the lives of those around him, sometimes instructed, sometimes rebuked. Amen. You read the Bible, you get rebuked sometimes and reproved. But I'm thinking here about a circumstance that took place in the life of Joseph and in the life of his father. You remember that Joseph was sold into slavery by his brethren, and he went into that foreign land as a slave, but God was with him and God had a plan. And God raised him up out of the prison that he ended up in, made him the second ruler in Egypt, made him famous in Egypt. And later on, Joseph brought his family down to Egypt, brought his brothers. They came to buy corn. Joseph revealed himself to them. We talked about it this morning a little bit. And then Joseph sent them home, and they told Jacob that Joseph was alive, and they gathered up all of their goods, and they came to Egypt to live in the land of Goshen. When they came to Egypt, Joseph is going to introduce his family to Pharaoh. And I want us to read about it a little bit in Genesis chapter number 47. Then Joseph came and told Pharaoh and said, "My father and my brethren and their flocks and their herds and all that they have are come out of the land of Canaan. And behold, they are in the land of Goshen." And he took some of his brethren, even 5 men, and presented them unto Pharaoh. And Pharaoh said unto his brethren, "What is your occupation?" And they said unto Pharaoh, "Thy servants are shepherds, both we and also our fathers." They said moreover unto Pharaoh, "For to sojourn in the land are we come, for thy servants have no pasture for their flocks, for the famine is sore in the land of Canaan. Now therefore we pray thee, let thy servant dwell, or thy servants dwell in the land of Goshen." And Pharaoh spake unto Joseph, saying, "Thy father and thy brethren are come unto thee. The land of Egypt is before thee. In the best of the land make thy father and brethren to dwell. In the land of Goshen let them dwell. And if thou knowest any man of activity among them, then make them rulers over my cattle." Now, I am particularly interested in these next few verses. "And Joseph brought in Jacob his father and set him before Pharaoh. And Jacob blessed Pharaoh. And Pharaoh said unto Jacob, 'How old art thou?' And Jacob said unto Pharaoh, 'The days of the years of my pilgrimage are 130 years. Few and evil have the days of the years of my life been, and have not attained unto the days of the years of the life of my fathers in the days of their pilgrimage.' And Jacob blessed Pharaoh and went out from before Pharaoh." I'm interested tonight in a statement that is repeated twice in the text that we read. The Bible says in the last part of verse 7, "And Jacob blessed Pharaoh." Then again in verse 10, "And Jacob blessed Pharaoh." Now I'm thinking about this and I'm picturing it in my mind. I am in my imagination thinking about Joseph bringing Jacob in to stand before Pharaoh. And I'm reminded who Pharaoh is. Really, for all intents and purposes, Pharaoh is the king of the world at this time. He is probably the most powerful man on the face of the earth at this time. He will be seated, no doubt, in a great palace, a great throne room. Seated most likely upon a golden throne, a crown upon his head, a scepter in his hand. There will be people around him, probably the queen sitting next to him. There will be counselors standing around and advisors. Everybody will be dressed in the best clothes that they have, because when you come before the king, you dress up. And there will be dignitaries from other nations around. There will be kings and potentates. There will be ambassadors. There will be people from all over the world who have come for an audience with Pharaoh. He'll be seated there, and there'll be beautiful trappings on the wall. There'll be beautiful, perhaps, I don't know, marble floors. I don't know all that would be involved in that, but I know it'll not be a shack. I know it'll be a great palace, and I know that Jacob will be ushered in by someone in authority. That's what Pharaoh will look like. What will Jacob look like? Jacob's a shepherd. Jacob will not be dressed in the finery of Egypt. I read somewhere as I was studying about Egypt a little bit that they would take golden thread and weave it into their clothes. And so they literally were clothed and arrayed in gold. But Jacob will not be. Jacob will have the robes of a shepherd. I understand in Egypt that they were careful about how about their apparel and also about perfumes and so on and so forth. But Jacob will not be. Jacob will smell like the herd. I'm thinking about Joseph and about Pharaoh, and I'm thinking about later on the Bible will say about Moses that he was schooled in all the wisdom of Egypt. And so we have those that have been to universities in Egypt. No doubt Pharaoh is a learned man, and all around him are people that are highly educated, but not Jacob. Jacob is a shepherd. He's been following the sheep. The only staff that he may have, while Pharaoh may have a golden scepter in his hand, the only staff that Jacob will have is a shepherd's staff. So here is Pharaoh, and he's seated upon the throne and all the pomp and circumstance about it, and here comes the shepherd. And the shepherd comes in and stands before Pharaoh, and it seems to me that what the Bible says here is backward. It looks to me like the king of the world, dressed in gold, the scepter in his hand, the throne upon his head, seated upon, or the crown upon his head, seated upon the throne, it seems to me that he will be the one who will bless the shepherd. But that's not what the Bible says. The Bible says the shepherd blesses the king. You know, in the book of Hebrews in the New Testament, the Bible says this, that the less is blessed of the better. And I'm thinking to myself, humanly speaking, from a worldly viewpoint, Pharaoh is the better. But we're not looking at a worldly viewpoint. We're thinking about God. And the truth of the matter is, the less is blessed of the better here, because Jacob knows God. Now the reason I would preach this tonight, and I have some things I want us to look at tonight, but the reason I would preach this tonight is because the world says to the Christian, you better be quiet. You better sit down. You better not make ways. You're uneducated. You're backwards. You believe in mythology and all these. And the world says to us, sit down and be quiet. But the truth of the matter is, the world needs us. The world needs us because without us, they will never know God. Without us, they won't know the blessing of walking with God. And I want to encourage you tonight to never back up, to never shut up, to never sit down, but to step up, speak up, say something for the cause of Christ, because you have something the world does not have. I was preaching up in Livonia, Michigan in tent meeting, and there had been an unusual circumstance take place before I got there, and the pastor had been telling me about it, about a man in the church who became ill, and they put him in the hospital, and it did not seem like he was going to live, and they called in a specialist, a hot shot doctor, a young man, highly educated, to try and help this man, and the doctor was working with him, trying to help him, but things were not going well. And so the church got together and they had a prayer meeting. They didn't have it at the church. They had it in the ICU waiting room. And there was somebody in there nearly 24 hours a day from the church praying that God would put His hand on their brother and raise him up. Every day when the doctor would come in, he would have to pass that ICU waiting room. And there'd be somebody in there calling out to God, praying that God would raise this man up. And God did raise him up, raised him off that deathbed, or deathbed, put him back in the church. Well, when tent meeting began, the preacher had told me about it, and on the last night of the tent meeting, I was getting up to preach, and I noticed that a well-dressed young man walked in the back door and sat down on the very back row of the chairs under the tent. I preached that night, we had the singing, we had the invitation, and when the service was over, that was the last night of the tent meeting, they're going to take the tent down. So they began to take things down. I was up on the platform putting instruments away, and I saw that young man come walking up. He walked up, he greeted the preacher, and they shook hands and spoke a moment, and the pastor said, "Brother McBride, would you come over here?" And I walked over and he said, "Brother McBride, this is the young doctor that I told you about that tried to help our brother when he's in the hospital." And he introduced introduced me and I shook hands with him, but that young doctor didn't seem like he's interested in talking to me. He seemed like he wanted to talk to the preacher. So I just turned around politely and went back to what I was doing. But as I turned around, I heard him say this. I heard him say, "Pastor, that man preached tonight about being saved, but what he said about being saved and what I've always thought about being saved are not the same thing." So I went over, started putting instruments away, and I was praying in my spirit, asking the Lord to help this young man. And I every now and then I'd glance back over, and they were talking in a little while. I saw him take the Bible. They went to the little bench there on the homemade platform, and they knelt down by the bench, and I saw the preacher open his Bible, and they were looking in the Bible. In a little while, I saw them bow their heads, and then in a little while, they got up, and they hugged and shook hands, and the preacher said, "Brother McBride, come over here." And I came over and said, "Tell them what happened, Doc." And the doctor looked at me and said, "I just got saved the way you were talking about getting saved tonight. I just got saved right here." And a thought hit me right then. Here's this doctor, highly educated, no telling how many years he's been to college, no telling what he's had to study and what tests he's had to pass and what reputation he has, but I'm talking about a highly educated young man. Here's the preacher. He may have been to Bible college, he may not. I don't know. Probably did not go to seminary. The world would look at him and say he's not highly educated, but that preacher had something that doctor needed, and it was God. And I'm saying to you tonight, you have something the world needs, so let's live like it and let's tell somebody. Now, having said that, I'm interested in something that happened in Jacob's life, because I left a little something out when I talked about Jacob coming before Pharaoh. I left out the fact, and I did it on purpose, I left out the fact that Jacob limped into Pharaoh's palace. Now I'm thinking about Jacob on his way in. And I'm thinking about all the things that he is going to pass on his way into the palace. He's in Egypt. They worshipped many gods in Egypt. They had the fly god and the beetle god and the crocodile god and the Nile River god and the sun god and Pharaoh himself considered a god. All these gods. And everywhere around where Jacob would look, there's going to be idols. There's going to be a big bull up here with horns and a man, the body of a man and the head of a bull. And there's going to be that falcon that was representative. I think his name was Ra, and he was representative of the sun god. And there's going to be all of these idols. And as Jacob walks in, he's going to pass all these idols. All these idols of false gods that have eyes that can't see and hands that can't move and feet that can't walk and mouths that can't speak and ears that can't hear. And Jacob's walking in. But every step that Jacob takes, he's limping. Because you remember, chapter 32, we'll look at it in a moment. In the book of Genesis, God touched him and crippled him. And every step he takes, he's limping. Every step he takes, there's that halting in his thigh. And I'm thinking this, every time Jacob takes a step, that limp in his step says this: there's a real God. There's a true God. There's a God that can touch you. There's a God that can change your life. There's a God who's more than just a statue. There's a God who's more than just an idol. There is a real and living God who changes men's lives. Now I want to think about the circumstance in Jacob's life that prepared him for this moment of blessing Pharaoh. If you'd go back with me to Genesis 32 for a moment, I want us to read just a portion of this passage about God touching Jacob. Now you remember Jacob had to flee his home because he stole his brother's blessing. Snuck into his father's tent pretending to be Esau and stole the blessing, and in consequence of that, Esau is planning to murder his brother. And so Jacob must run. And he has gone to his uncle Laban's house and he has married himself two wives. And he's gained children and maid servants and men servants and flocks and herds. And God comes and says, "All right, Jacob, it's time for you to go home. See your daddy." So Jacob heads home, chapter 32. And along the way, he sends out some scouts. And they come back and they say, "Behold, we met thy brother Esau, and he cometh to meet thee with 400 men. Now remember, when Jacob had left home, Esau had planned to kill him. Now he finds out Esau's come with 400 men. I can imagine what he thought. He thought what you would think. My goose is cooked. Esau's coming to wreak vengeance on me. I'm going to die. And so you know what Jacob does? He works up a plan. And in his plan, he takes his herds and his servants and he divides them into droves, into companies. And he sends them on ahead and he tells them, when you see Esau and he wants to know what all this stuff is, you tell him, these are a present to my lord Esau from thy servant Jacob. He's trying to appease Esau's wrath. So he gets up with the plan. He sends all the droves ahead. Then he sends Leah and her children ahead. Then he sends Rachel and Joseph ahead. And brave Jacob brings up the rear. And in the middle of his plan, he prays. He's sort of like you and I. He's already got his plans laid out. And he's not praying to find out what God wants. He's praying to get God in on his plan. And so he sends them all ahead. And Jacob is waiting. He's by the brook. The Bible says in verse 24, chapter 32, and Jacob was left alone, and there wrestled a man with him until the breaking of the day. Jacob has set his crowd ahead, and he's waiting behind, and he's sitting there in the dark. And all of a sudden, somebody jumps him. He doesn't know who it is. It's dark out. He doesn't know if this is Esau. He doesn't know if this is an assassin sent by Esau. All he knows is somebody's jumped him. And a wrestling match begins. Now, I was a wrestler in high school. I don't know anything about big time wrestling. I don't know anything about that. But I know a little bit about high school wrestling. I was a wrestler. There were four of us McBride boys. All of us were wrestlers in high school. And we played football in the fall. We wrestled in the winter. And we ran track in the spring. That's what I did. And I was a wrestler. So I know a little something about wrestling. And I know that the purpose of a wrestling match is control. You want to control the fella that you're wrestling with. Now, God is wrestling with Jacob. Jacob doesn't know it's God. He may think it's a man or Esau or an assassin. He doesn't know. But it's God. He'll find it out in a little while. But my question is, why is God wrestling with Jacob? Well, God's wrestling matches are for the same purpose that my high school wrestling matches were for. Control. We did everything we did to practice. We used to run up and down the steps. We used to do push-ups and one-arm push-ups and chin-ups. And we used to do a thing called Oklahomas. I would show it to you, but I'm 52 years old and we'd have to call 911 if I tried to show it to you. But we used to do that and we used to cut weight and cut weight by eating a fried egg and drinking a glass of orange juice every morning to try and get down so that there was no fat left on our bodies. We used to go through all of this business. We used to think, if you're a basketball player, forgive me, but we used to think basketball players were sissies. They were running up and down the court while we were doing sprints up and down the steps in the gym. And we did all of that so that we could go out on that mat and for 6 minutes we could control the man we were wrestling with. Now God is wrestling with Jacob. And God is wrestling with Jacob because God wants to be in control in Jacob's life. I hear a lot of people say, well, we're wrestling with the devil. And I understand. Paul tells us in the book of Ephesians, we wrestle not against flesh and blood, but against principalities and powers, etc. I understand about that. I understand we have an enemy. But I would submit to you tonight that most of us do more wrestling with God than we do with the devil. Most of us spend our time trying to be in control of our lives rather than allowing God to control our lives. I was not the greatest wrestler that ever lived, but I was good at one thing. In fact, I was an expert at it. I was good at what we called the escape. In one of the periods, the 3 2-minute periods of wrestling, the first one, the two men stand and they face each other. In the second period, one of them is on his hands and knees, the other is on one knee beside him with an arm around here and a hand on his arm, and you're looking at the ref. And if you're on the bottom, if you're on the top, your desire is to hold that man and control him. If you're on the bottom, you have two things you'd like to do. Either you'd like to reverse him and get on top, or you'd like to escape and get out of his grasp. I was good at escaping. I would watch the ref, and when the whistle blew, my whole body was tensed. I would do what's called a sit out. I'd throw my legs out from under me. I'd let my arms go limp. I'd slide along the mat, and I'd get away, and I'd get a point for escaping. I was good at it. I don't mind telling you, I was good at it. In fact, I've told you 3 or 4 times I was good at it. I wasn't good at much else, but I was good at escaping. You know why? Because I'm a Baptist. And we're good at escaping when God is trying to control us. So Jacob and God are wrestling. And what interests me about this match, let's read on a little bit. And Jacob was left alone, and there wrestled a man with him until the breaking of the day. And when he saw that he prevailed not against him. Now who's the he and the him here? The he is God and the him is Jacob. And when he saw that he prevailed not against him. Do you understand what that's saying? It's saying that Jacob and God are wrestling and Jacob's winning. What about that? God is wrestling with a man and the man is winning. The Bible said he saw that he prevailed not against him. So look what God does. He touched the hollow of his thigh. And the hollow of Jacob's thigh was out of joint as he wrestled with him. God is wrestling with Jacob. Jacob is winning. He's throwing off God. It's a pre-incarnate manifestation of God in human form. And he's wrestling with Jacob. And Jacob is winning. Jacob's escaping. Jacob's turning the tide. And so God reaches out and with one touch, he shrinks the sinew in the thigh. And suddenly, Jacob is crippled. Now he's in a mess now. I mean, he's in a mess. If he's crippled, he can't run and he can't fight. You know what God has done? He has made him helpless. Helpless. All his plans, they just went to pieces. He's helpless. Look what he does. The Bible said his joint is out of, his thigh is out of joint as he wrestled with him. In verse 26, he said, now this is Jacob speaking, God is speaking. He said, let me go, for the day breaketh. And he said, I will not let thee go except thou bless me. God touches Jacob, and Jacob is crippled. And now God said, all right, the day breaketh and I'm leaving. And Jacob said, leaving? What do you mean leaving? Think of what's happened. Jacob has been confident. If you're keeping an outline, we have the confident Jacob. Now we have the crippled Jacob. And this crippled Jacob can't fight. If Esau shows up, he didn't know that he was wrestling with God. But I bet he knows it now. Now that he's been crippled with one touch. And so he grabs a hold. I've got this picture in my mind. He grabs a hold of God's leg. And God said, I've got to go. And Jacob said, go. You can't go. I'm crippled. I can't run. I can't fight. I'm helpless. You know what he's doing now? He's clinging to God. He's got to have God. He can't get along without God. He can't go on without God. He's holding on for dear life. Now God says to him, Jacob says, let me go. God says, let me go. The day breaketh. Jacob said, I will not let thee go except thou bless me. And what does God say? What is thy name? Well, there's a question for you. Does God not know Jacob's name? Well, sure he does. He wants to know if Jacob knows Jacob's name. The word Jacob means, it's Jacob, the heel catcher, the supplanter, the deceiver. And so God says, I want to hear your name. The last time somebody asked Jacob his name, Jacob was in his father's tent and his father said, who art thou, my son? You remember what he said? I'm Esau. He lied. But he was talking to an old blind daddy that time. He's not talking to an old blind daddy now. He's talking to God. And so God said, what's your name? And he said, I'm Jacob. He might as well have said, I'm guilty. I'm guilty. I'm everything the name means. I'm the deceiver. I'm the supplanter. I'm guilty. He said, I'm guilty. This is the clinging Jacob and the confessing Jacob. He'll have to tell the truth. Now, when he tells the truth, and I like this part, verse 28, and he said, thy name shall be called no more Jacob. Could I say it this way? Thy name shall be called no more Jacob. No more Jacob. That's what God's interested in. No more Jacob. And he said, thy name shall be called no more Jacob, but Israel. For as a prince hast thou power with God and with men and hast prevailed. Now the word Israel is an interesting word. It's a compound word. The word Yisra and El. El is the Old Testament designation for God. Yisra is an action verb. It means to rule or prevail over. I think I counted up 40 times in the Old Testament. You take God's name and put it at the end of an action verb. God is doing what the verb implies. And what God is saying here is, Jacob, we wrestled and you were winning. You prevailed over your father in the tent. You prevailed over your brother. And you've been prevailing over me, but not anymore. What he's saying is, I'm naming you Israel. God has prevailed in your life. I've crippled you. I've brought you to the place where you would tell me the truth. And what happened was, as soon as God got him to that place, to where he had to have God, he was clinging. And God said, tell me your name. And Jacob told the truth about what he was. Immediately, God made him something else. As long as you won't tell the truth about what you are, you'll stay what you are. But if you ever come clean with God, He'll make you something else. And so we have, if you want to keep an outline, we've got the confident Jacob. We've got the crippled Jacob. We've got the clinging Jacob. We've got the confessing Jacob. And now we have the conquering Jacob. Did you know Jacob never got over this being lame? The Bible tells us in the book of Hebrews that by faith Jacob blessed the sons of Joseph leaning upon his staff. He never could get over this being crippled. He spent the rest of his life like this. Every step that Jacob took the rest of his life reminded him how much he needed God. And you say, well, preacher, isn't it kind of unkind of God to cripple a man for life? An old preacher that I knew, Brother Ed Maccabee, said this. He said, God never uses a man mightily until He cripples him greatly. And God was preparing Jacob for the day, are you listening now? When he would walk into Pharaoh's palace and bless the king of the world. And so God crippled him and took away all of his self-confidence, all of his strength, shattered all of his plans, and made him a man who had to cling to God. Now, if you have everything figured out, and if you have all your ducks in a row, and all your plans are set, and you don't need God, you will never be a blessing to the world. But if you ever see yourself as a cripple, helpless without God, until you cling to Him and confess the truth of what you are, when you get there, you can be a blessing to a lost and a dying world. I'm thinking about Joseph. This is Jacob. This is, I heard the preacher say, Grandparents' Day. Jacob had two grandsons the Bible tells us about, tells us quite a bit about in the book of Genesis, Ephraim and Manasseh. You remember? Would you let me picture something in my mind? I picture in my mind Jacob in Egypt. He has blessed Pharaoh. And now he's come in and he's sitting down in his chair. And them grandsons come in. I don't know how big they are. I don't know how old they are by this time. I don't know if they're little fellows or older fellows. We probably could figure it out. But I'm thinking about these two little fellows come in. Ephraim and Manasseh, Joseph's children. They've watched their grandpa walk. They've watched him as he limps through life. And like little fellows would be, I could see him one day and they come and he's sitting down and one crawls up on one knee and one crawls up on the other knee and they're looking at each other. And one of them said, you ask him. The other said, no, you ask him. No, you ask him. All right, Papa, they were from the southern kingdom. Papa, we have a question. What is it, honey? Papa, we've been watching you. And you don't walk like other people walk. You walk differently than everybody else. Your walk is not like the walk of other people we see. Papa, how come you walk different? I could imagine in my mind Jacob look at them boys and say, well, honey, I'm going to tell you. I used to walk like everybody else. But then one day, I had a meeting with God. And God touched me. And I never have walked the same since God touched me. You see, though I can imagine those two young men, like everybody else that's around Jacob, will look at him and say, something's different about him. And what was different was the touch of God in his life. That touch that crippled him, took away all his confidence and self-sufficiency, and made him cling to God. And it prepared him for the day when he would limp into Pharaoh's palace, lay his hands on Pharaoh's head, and bless Pharaoh. Now listen to me. If you want to be a blessing to the world, you're going to have to let God touch you. You're going to have to let Him control your life. You're going to have to let Him have His way. You're going to have to let Him dash all your plans, all your dreams, all your hopes, all your ideas. You're going to have to let Him dash all that until every step you take is a step of leaning. And remembering that there's a real God who touches lives and changes lives. I'll tell you this. I was preaching at the Happiness Hill Girls Home where I first met your pastor. And there was an elder preacher there, a man who's preached many years, a man who's pastored in one place for over 50 years. A man who has a reputation around the country as a man of God who walks with God. He was getting up to preach. He and I were preaching together. If you can imagine that. And so one night, as the service was beginning, I brought in a shirt. I was going to change my shirt when I got done preaching. And I asked Brother David Harrell where to put it. He said, you could hang it down in the schoolroom. And so I walked out of the chapel and down the hall, and there was a schoolroom, and I walked in the schoolroom, and then I started back, and as I started back, there's a restroom right there. And as I walked past the restroom, I heard a noise, and it caught my attention, and I stopped. I didn't put my ear to the door, but I heard a seemed like a mumbling and a whimpering and a crying. And it caught me. It caught my attention. And I stood there for a moment and listened, and I heard that preacher. And I could tell by the sound of his voice that he was on the floor. I could tell by the muffled tones of his voice that he had his face to the floor. And he was praying and whimpering. And I heard him say, oh God, I'm so helpless. Oh God. If you don't help me, nothing will happen. Oh, God. I heard him begging God. And I was reminded of something. I was reminded that everybody that you see that has a testimony for God, that's the way they live. They don't have a testimony for God because they're highly educated or intellectual or charismatic in their personality or talented or have ability. They have a wonderful testimony for God because they're clinging. Because they've been crippled and they know they can't walk and they can't take a step without God, and they cling to Him and cry, oh God, you can't leave me. I got to have your help. And that's why they have the testimony they have. And that's why Jacob was able to limp into that palace and bless the King of the world. Now there's two things I think of that we ought to consider in light of this message, at least two. Here's the first one. There are some folks tonight, perhaps, who are angry at God. Preacher, God put His hand in and touched me. He crippled me here. He touched me here. He took this. This is gone. This was my dream and God took it. And you're angry with God. And the truth of the matter, all God was doing was trying to get your life to the place where you could be greatly used to make a difference in this world. And you ought not be angry with Him. You ought to bless His name that He didn't leave you to yourself. But the second thing I think of is I wonder how many of us are trying to be a blessing to the world in our own flesh, in our own power, in our own strength, and we're failing miserably because that's not what blesses the world. What blesses the world is a life that's been touched by God and is under the control of God. That's what blesses the world. Nothing else makes an eternal difference. I want God to control me. I need Him. And you need Him too.
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1: 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Here's attorney David Gibbs Jr.
0: A recent change in Olympic standards. That's right, the Olympics. Olympic standards is sparking renewed debate over how women's competition categories are defined and protected. After unclear direction for years, officials established clearer guidelines for access to women's divisions. For many, this issue goes far beyond sports alone. It reflects a broader concern about truth and fairness in our culture and the faith. When biblical clarity is lost, justice, safety, and reliability are undermined. Let me repeat that. When biblical clarity is lost, justice, safety, and reliability are undermined. Beyond athletics alone, but also in everyday life. These moments highlight how fast the rules can change and how those changes can affect your life more than you can expect. For help when your faith is challenged, please contact us at the Christian Law Association. The new Olympic standard is going to unleash a serious question for Bible-believing people to determine how to respond. In America, we must protect the faith.
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And now, our scripture of the day. 2 Chronicles 16, verse 9. For the eyes of the Lord run to and fro throughout the whole earth, to show himself strong in the behalf of them whose heart is perfect toward him. Herein thou hast done foolishly, therefore from henceforth thou shalt have wars. 2 Chronicles 16, verse 9.

0: With SRN News, I'm Bob Agnew in Washington. Republicans getting a shot in the arm ahead of the midterm elections in the form of a late-cycle cash infusion. President Trump says he'll use more than $400 million from his line Super PAC to help Republicans hold and expand their majority in Congress. The president also told supporters he'll personally focus on 35 close races in the final month before the election in November. The U.S. economy added a surprisingly strong 162,000 jobs in August. It was a big rebound from July's decline and a result that beat many economists' expectations. Renewed hope for finding more survivors more than a week after flash flooding in Nepal. Rescuers there today pulled two workers alive from an underground tunnel at a hydro power plant. That's where many people are thought to have been trapped as the water worked its way downriver. On Wall Street, the Dow Jones Industrial Average struggling. It's down 261 points. This is SRN News.
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2: Welcome to Lighting the Old Paths broadcast, the ministry of Lighthouse Baptist Church in Plains, Georgia, with Pastor James Burke. 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
3: His mercy followed the storm. This is after chapter number 8, they have left the ark. Chapter number 8, Noah sacrificed to the Lord. Chapter 9, Noah blesses the Lord and he honors him. And then in verse number 8 of chapter number 9, he begins to make a covenant with Noah. But this came after the storm. In essence, he says, I will cause it to rain, but I will also establish my covenant. The flood didn't change God's character. We go through some trials and some storms sometimes, and it changes us. Didn't change God's character. Even while God was executing judgment, he remained merciful. Know this today. You may be behind the woodshed. You may be dealing with God's judgment on you. But know that He is not just doing this for kicks and giggles. He does not have you in a place of chastisement just for His own enjoyment. He is still merciful. He is still gracious in those times of judgment. Why is that? It's because it's who He is. He is merciful. His mercy followed the storm. His covenant rested upon His own faithfulness. I didn't happen to look it up, but that by these two immutable things. And then he begins to say that God cannot lie. We see, is it in the book of Hebrews, that Jesus Christ, the same yesterday, today, and forever. I'm glad that not only can he not lie, but he cannot change. And here he is, he's meeting out judgment, but in this, he's announcing mercy. His covenant, this covenant between Noah and God, this covenant between Noah and all men, he says, for perpetual generations. It doesn't depend on Noah. Noah would soon die. Shem, Ham, and Japheth, they would soon die. The covenant continued. Why? Because it's based upon God. His promise extended beyond mercy, or excuse me, beyond Noah. I said this in verse number 12. Every living creature that is with you for perpetual generations. This idea of perpetuity, this means that it continues. There is no end. If I could say it like this, it's for eternity. And God made a promise that will last for all eternity. What is this promise? Can we just stop and say what this promise is? Sometimes we think, well, a rainbow, I remember Jamie Porterfield saying the song, a rainbow always, there's always a rainbow right after the storm. And there is. You may not necessarily see it, but there is somewhere. Maybe the light doesn't appear just the way you need so you can see it. But Brother David, I've been driving on a sunny day and every once in a while I've seen a rainbow. And those tend to bless me because I hadn't even went through the storm yet and God's already reminded me. God's already reminded me of the storm that might be down the road. Well, that's a blessing. But I sure do like when I'm in a storm and I can look over and I could see those rays of light going through those droplets of water. And it makes a rainbow. Some people say, well, that's just nature. No, that's God. That's God. That's His design. Men have skewed it. Men have repurposed the rainbow. But I promise you today, it is still a promise from God. And here's the bad thing. Even to those people that have abused the rainbow and the image of the rainbow, God still has made them a promise in that. His promise was accompanied by a reminder. He placed this bow in the cloud. The rainbow wasn't an indication that Noah or men needed to try harder. That's not what it was about. God didn't say, Noah, if you'll make sure everybody lines up, everybody be okay and I'll give you a boat. That's not what he said. What it is a reminder that God would keep his word. This morning I was thinking, I believe when I was taking a shower or something. I was talking to Jonathan Humphrey yesterday and he mentioned something about after the tribulation period. I'm not going to go into all that. But it began to make me think. And we know it, but we forget about it, Miss Kim. Noah and his wife, Noah's three boys and their wives. Y'all help me. Is that eight? Eight people. They were told to replenish the earth, repopulate the earth. But it wasn't long after this righteous group of people began to sin, began to fall away from the Lord, began to reject the Lord, began to blaspheme the Lord. So even, listen to me, even if you have a great godly heritage surrounding your family and your children and even your grandkids, that doesn't mean that somewhere along the line they may not step out of God's will. But remind you, God will keep His word. Number three. His I will reveals His remembrance. We look at verse number 15 again. And I will remember my covenant, which is between me and you and every living creature of all flesh. And the water shall no more become a flood to destroy all flesh. God never forgets His promises. I know some of this is probably redundant to you, but we need to remind you about the remembrance of God. The word remember here, it doesn't suggest, as it does with us, that God might temporarily forget. What this word remember in verse number 15, I will remember my covenant, it means that He will act faithfully according to His covenant. He never forgets His word. He never goes back on that. That's been established. But anytime it's needed, Brother Jody, He will act. Why? Because He's spoken it. That's why I get so excited that God saved me on April 24th, 1992. Because, Buster, what He did is He remembered His covenant. He remembered His promise. That if somebody would just believe on Him, they should be saved. That's why I get excited when you testify that you got saved. Because that's an indication that God is still keeping His promised. Yesterday, they did it on purpose. I know they did it on purpose because y'all know I cry. I can be praying over the food sometimes, and if it's something that I really like, I'll start crying. It's pitiful. Yesterday was Luke's birthday. We ran over there. Kurt said, Jamie, won't you pray? And I saw, Brother David, I saw Leah. She looked with a grin over at Kurt. And I said, I'm not going to do it. I'm going to be a grown man and I'm going to pray without crying. I made it through the whole, Lord bless Luke, give him many more years, bless the food. And I got to thinking about the day. The day that he will get saved. I lost it. And I just had church, me and my little Harry right here, I just had church because I know there's going to come a day that he's going to get saved. And I'm going to rejoice in it because God kept his promise. I'm looking for some of our little ones and even some of our teenagers to get saved. And bless God, I'm going to rejoice because God kept his promise. Brother David, I hope you lose all dignity when Lacey Sue gets saved. Even if at that time you got gout and you're looking like Brother McNeese, I hope you absolutely lose it. You too, Samuel. I hope both of y'all run into one another in the middle of the parking lot. His I will reveals his remembrance. God never forgets his promises. God remembers when storms come. Listen to me. God may have given you a promise as soon as you come out of a storm. But that's not a promise that you'll never see a storm. I believe Noah saw the storm clouds gather again. I believe Noah heard maybe thunder. He may have saw lightning. He may have felt the rain again. I'm sure he did. And God remembers the storms. And he reminds us of his word. The circumstances may look familiar. We may look around and we see the dark clouds and we may face fear because we think we're going to go through it again. But just know that even if we do, God's made us a promise. God's word must interpret our circumstances. I told you that God never forgets his promises. God remembers when the storms return, but God's word must interpret our circumstances. Noah could look at the clouds, and as I mentioned, he could be afraid. And we often do. Or he could look at those same fearful clouds and remember God's promise. We also see this, our confidence rests in his memory, not ours. What's the song we sing, Lori? Old Daniel prayed, bowed his heads and he prayed for 21 days. Daniel prayed. And the Bible says that he sent an angel and the angel heard the first time he prayed. There's another song that talks about, and I've forgotten the prayers I've prayed. There may be even some promises that you've made to God, some prayers that you've cried out to God, and you may forget about them, but God has never forgotten what he has promised. We forget what God says. We forget that God has given us promises throughout the Word of God, and we forget those things. But just because we forgot them doesn't mean that he has. There was an older man, an older woman in a truck. The woman said, honey, do you still love me? And he said, well, certainly I do. And she said, well, you don't tell me anymore. He said, I told you before. If it ever changes, I'll let you know. What he said to his wife was, I've told you once and I meant it. You don't need to forget it. Here's where that story in God differs. He shows us on a daily basis that he loves us. But we still forget that sometimes.
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1: With SRN News, I'm Bob Agnew in Washington. Republicans are getting a little late-cycle cash infusion aimed at keeping control of Congress in the upcoming midterm elections. We get an update from correspondent Willie Nelson.
2: President Trump says he will use more than $400 million from his aligned super PAC to help Republicans hold and expand their majority in Congress. The president told supporters he will focus on 35 close races in the final month before the election. He said he will campaign in those battlegrounds rather than safe Republican districts. House Speaker Mike Johnson's team is helping decide where the money goes. Vice President J.D. Vance has already been on the trail for key Senate candidates. Willie Nelson, Washington.
1: The unemployment rate holds steady at 4.1%. That good news about a relatively low rate is just part of the latest story from the Labor Department today. It also says the U.S. economy added a surprisingly strong 162,000 jobs in the month of August. That was a big rebound from July's decline and a result that beat many economists' expectations. At a committee hearing on sanctuary cities policy, a father whose daughter was catastrophically injured by an illegal alien truck driver sounded off on Democrat policies. Here's correspondent Laura Winters.
3: The father of a girl permanently disabled in a crash involving an illegal alien truck driver confronting Democrat lawmakers during a congressional hearing, telling them he rejects their sympathy. The five-year-old girl suffering traumatic brain injury after an 18-wheeler driven by the illegal slammed into the car she was riding in during a multi-car crash in California. The girl, who's now seven, is nonverbal and relearning how to walk and has developmental delays. Liberals in California have issued the most commercial driver's licenses to illegals. Some do not speak English and cannot understand.

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1: That's correspondent Laura Winters reporting. On Wall Street, investors are not happy today. So far, the Dow is down by 302 points, the NASDAQ off by 124. This is SRN News.
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3: Here's your forecast on WZYN, the old ship of Zion. Showers and thunderstorms, hot and humid for the rest of today. For Valdosta, we'll be in the low 90s. Another good round of rain coming our way on Saturday. Around Forsyth, a slight chance of a thunderstorm. For the rest of today, we're in the low 90s. And then tomorrow, maybe an afternoon shower or thunderstorm. I'm meteorologist Steve Hamilton on WZYN and online at WZYN.org.
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0: With SRN News, I'm Bob Agnew in Washington. Some new midterm polling delivering good news for Republicans, not so good for Democrats. Republicans now lead the Democrats 51-49% on a generic congressional ballot in a new Harvard-Harris poll of likely voters. That is a shift from a 4-point Democrat edge back in March. The survey also finds Republican voters more motivated to turn out in November. Meanwhile, the GOP getting a late-cycle cash infusion aimed at keeping control of Congress. President Trump says he'll use more than $400 million from his aligned super PAC to help Republicans hold and expand their majority in the House. The U.S. economy added a strong 162,000 jobs in August, a solid rebound from July's decline, and a result that beat many economists' expectations. The unemployment rate held steady at a fairly low 4.1%. Slow going on Wall Street. The Dow right now down 303 points. This is SRN News.
1: In our busy world, family time is frequently neglected. 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And it is especially important to give attention to what God says in His Word about our homes. 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
2: People are remembered for what happens on their extraordinary days. But people are made on their ordinary days. Frankly, if you look at life, most of life is made up of a handful, maybe two handfuls of really extraordinary days, but most of life is made up of lots of ordinary days. We talk about all the extraordinary days in the life of the Lord Jesus Christ, but have you ever pondered the very ordinary days in the early years? How about the silent years? How about the period when he's growing up in an obscure village called Nazareth? What about the in-between times, the time between 12 and 30, 18 years where we know very little, and yet God was at work even in silent times? See,

0: When God is silent, He is at work. When no one is watching, God is working. Listen to me, friends. The in-between times matter. Life is full of times when no one is watching but God. And I want to say to you, God is watching in your home today. God is working in your home today. We've been in Luke chapter number 2. So notice how the chapter ends. And he went down with them and came to Nazareth and was subject unto them. But his mother kept all these sayings in her heart. And Jesus increased in wisdom and stature and in favor with God and man. May I say, this is the ultimate goal. This is what we want for every one of our children. And this should be what we want for every one of our lives. All of us should be growing. Are you growing? When did you stop growing? And when we talk about growing, we're not just talking about the physical. We're talking about the spiritual growth. In fact, notice there are four areas of growth in Luke 2:52. Wisdom, stature, favor with God, and favor with man. You might say it this way. He's growing mentally or intellectually. He's growing physically. He's growing spiritually. He's growing relationally or socially. Notice this. The greater always comes before the lesser. So there's a primary before the secondary. God's showing us something about his divine priorities. Wisdom comes before stature. Favor with God comes before favor with man. You see, as we grow in wisdom, you can be sure God's going to take care of all the physical things. As we grow spiritually and have favor with God, God then gives favor with man. Don't get it out of order. My point to you is simple, and it is this, from Luke 2:52. There's going to be lots of unknown, unrecorded days in your life and in your family, and all of them matter. Let it be said this one thing, we were increasing. Look, maybe nobody was watching, but we were growing. We were becoming everything the Heavenly Father wanted us to become. And then there's another thing that I think is very important in these silent times, in the in-between years, when nobody's watching. Not only should we be growing, but we should be pleasing to our Heavenly Father. The curtain falls at the end of Luke chapter number 2. I mean, literally, the lights go out. That's the only picture, the only portrait we have of the youthful years and the home life of the Lord Jesus Christ. 18 years go by from the time he's 12 to the time he's 30. When the curtain lifts again, the next time we see the Lord Jesus Christ, he is 30 years old. He is standing in the muddy water of the Jordan River being baptized by John the Baptist. And so when the curtain lifts, it's going to be very interesting to see what's the first picture or portrait we have of Christ as a grown man after his youthful years, after his home life? Well, let's let the Heavenly Father tell us. Look across the page to Luke chapter number 3, verse number 21. Now, when all the people were baptized, it came to pass that Jesus also being baptized and praying, the heaven was opened, and the Holy Ghost descended in a bodily shape like a dove upon him, and a voice came from heaven which said, Thou art my beloved Son, in thee I am well pleased. Here's the only thing we know about the 18 silent years. The only thing we know about 18 in-between years is this. He pleased the Heavenly Father. Why is that the only thing we know? It's the only thing God wants us to know. Maybe it's because it's the only thing that really matters. It's what God is saying to all of us about the in-between times of life, about our home life when no one's watching. God wants one thing. He wants us to please Him. You see how the first picture after all of this silence is a picture of obedience. Where is Jesus? He's being baptized in obedience, fulfilling all righteousness. He's praying. He is filled with the Holy Spirit. Do you see that? And the testimony from heaven is, this is my beloved Son. I'm well pleased in Him. I wonder what the Heavenly Father would say about all of us today. I wonder what the Heavenly Father would say about me as a dad. Would say about me as a son, as a brother. I remember years ago driving down the road, I had just become a father, and it dawned on me what a sobering thing it was that I could bear the name, the relationship name that God uses with us, Father. I'm to represent the Heavenly Father to my children. Then it dawned on me in Ephesians 5, I'm supposed to represent the Savior, Christ, Calvary love, to my wife. The only way I can do either one is to be filled with the Holy Spirit of God. Oh, the great thing that is true of the Son of God should be the great aim of every child of God, and it is this. I want to be growing, and I want to be pleasing. What should be your home goals, your goals for your family. Don't let them be material things, financial things, temporal things. I hear about all these bucket lists. It's all right, but let the great goals be spiritual goals. We want to be growing, well-rounded and well-grounded, increasing in wisdom and stature and in favor with God and favor with man. And then we not only want to be growing, we want to be pleasing. We want to make that the great goal of our life. And when we come to the end of the journey, we want to hear the Father say, "Well done, thou good and faithful servant." We want to please the Heavenly Father. I'll remind you, in the context of home life and family, that's what we're discussing here, that this is the place of preparation. It's the place where God is working behind the scenes to get all of us ready for everything God has for us. Watch this. In the early years, the Heavenly Father was working through Joseph and Mary to prepare Jesus for a 3.5-year ministry. That's very interesting. Luke is the only one who tells us something of the age of the Lord Jesus when he began his ministry, 30 years of age, Luke 3:23. Joseph, 30 years old before he stood before Pharaoh. And the Levites couldn't enter their work till they were 30. David came to the throne at 30. The scribes received their insignia at 30. There's something here about maturity, you see. And Jesus has come to full maturity by 30 years of age. But it would not have happened the way it should have happened if there had not been a Joseph and Mary obeying what the Heavenly Father gave them to do. Friend, some days are just unrecorded, not flashy, not spectacular, but they're all important. They found Christopher Columbus's journal, so excited to see what the record of the great explorer was. And on hundreds of pages, there was this same entry: "We sailed on." You see, you don't find the New World every day. Every day is not public consumption. Many days you just sail on. So maybe you're living in some of the silent years, the in-between times, the time when nobody's watching but God. May I encourage you today, sail on. William Carey, the great pioneer missionary, was dying, and he said to his family, "I hope when I'm gone, someone will remember that I was a plodder." Today, plod on, sail on. Just do what God has given you to do right in your home. Be growing and be pleasing. And in the end, the Lord will do with you and your family everything He chooses to do.
1: For more resources for your marriage and family, visit us at etj.bible and click on the Take the Next Step link, where you'll find many Bible resources that will strengthen your marriage and equip you to raise your children in the ways of the Lord. We highly recommend Scott's book, New Testament Marriage. In it, you'll discover timeless biblical principles from the husband and wife team, Aquila and Priscilla. And these principles are very applicable to your marriage today. From all of us at Enjoying the Journey, thanks for listening today. And until next time, we pray that you will enjoy the journey.

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1: That man that's lost, that could be your daddy.
2: Right.
1: That woman that's lost could be your mom. Could have been your son or daughter.
2: Amen.
1: Every time I see somebody on the street holding one of them signs, and some of them might be dope addicts. Probably a lot of them are drunkards. But I tell my wife, I said, that could be one of our boys.
2: Why not?
1: That could be one of our boys. My wife, she fixes bags and has gospel tracts in them, puts money in them, hands them out when we go around, when we come across them, because that could be our boy.
2: Amen.
1: Somebody needs to win them.
2: Yes.
1: Somebody needs to tell them they don't have to live like that. There's something better.
2: Amen.

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1: With SRN News, I'm Bob Agnew in Washington. The U.S. job market rebounds as employers add 162,000 jobs.
2: The U.S. economy added a surprising 162,000 jobs in August, a solid rebound from July's decline, and a result that beat many economists' expectations. The Labor Department says the unemployment rate held at a low 4.1%, underscoring what supporters of President Trump call a durable jobs recovery market by strong job security for Americans already in the workforce. The report also included encouraging revisions to earlier data. Employment totals for June and July were revised upward by a combined 55,000 jobs. That means the labor market was stronger than first reported into August. Bernie Bennett, Washington.
1: New midterm polling is delivering a surprise for Democrats. Republicans now leading Democrats 51-49% on the generic congressional ballot in a new Harvard-Harris poll of likely voters. That's a shift from a 4-point Democrat advantage back in March. The survey also finds Republican voters more motivated to turn out. Nearly 8 in 10 respondents said they reject political extremists like Hassan Piker. Republicans getting a late-cycle cash infusion aimed at keeping control of Congress. President Trump says he'll use more than $400 million from his line super PAC to help Republicans hold and expand their majority in Congress. On Wall Street, it has been a struggle. The Dow Jones Industrial Average right now off 265 points. NASDAQ right now down by 107. Renewed hope and some very good news today in Central Asia.
3: Rescuers in Nepal have pulled two workers alive from a hydropower tunnel. This rescue raises hopes of reaching others who may still be trapped after 9 days. Catastrophic floods have devastated towns and swept away villages in Nepal. Search teams found the two men in the tunnel Friday morning after hearing their voices.
1: That is Andrew Stewart reporting, and this is SRN News.
4: Here's your forecast on WZYN, the old ship of Zion. Showers and thunderstorms, hot and humid for the rest of today. For Valdosta, we'll be in the low 90s. Another good round of rain coming our way on Saturday. Around Forsyth, a slight chance of a thunderstorm for the rest of today. We're in the low 90s. And then tomorrow, maybe an afternoon shower or thunderstorm. I'm meteorologist Steve Hamilton on WZYN and online at WZYN.org.
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0: Pray that the preaching of the Word of God will both feed your soul and minister to your needs.
1: We could call ourselves zealots because of the fact we want to follow that which is good. Do you know why we have spectators called fans? Whether it's football fans or basketball fans or baseball fans, we call them fans because the word fans comes from the word fanatic. We see fanatic probably most often when it comes to sports. Matter of fact, some fans will pay a tremendous amount of money to go to a Super Bowl. They'll pay up in the thousands of dollars just to get a seat in the Super Bowl. Matter of fact, just to go to a regular baseball game today, you'll pay $40, $50, $60 and think nothing about it. There are fans that will travel literally hundreds of miles to watch their team play. Fans will dress up like high school kids to show whose side they're on. And some of these fans will literally sit in the rain and the snow and the cold winds just to watch their team play. Matter of fact, some of these fans, they will proudly talk about their favorite team wherever they go. Ain't that right, Brother Goldsberry? I mean, he's an Ohio Buckeye through and through. Give him a chance, he's going to talk to you about the Buckeyes. Ain't nothing wrong with that. Matter of fact, I told Bree, when we came back from Gainesville yesterday, she needed to take a real good bath. She said, why not? Because we was in Gainesville where the Gators are, and she needed to get all that Gator air off of her, and so she can be a Seminole. What do you say? Listen, we enjoy being a fanatic as we have a sports. Why can't we be fanatic when it comes to Jesus? Why can't we be fanatic when it comes to say, hey, I love the Lord. I want to honor him. Again, 1 Peter chapter 3, verse 13 says, and who is he that will harm you if ye be followers of that which is good? But not only that, notice something else, the Christian's happiness. In verse number 14 of 1 Peter chapter 3, it says, but if ye suffer for righteousness' sake, happy are ye. Now let me put that in South Georgia language. What that simply means, if you suffer for righteousness' sake, you're going to be happy, happy, happy, happy. Why? Because you're doing it for the Lord. You're going to be excited for the Lord. This can perhaps be explained this way. There's two kinds of happiness. One kind comes from the world, and one kind comes from the Lord. Now, the thing is, the world can give you happiness and then immediately turn around and strip you of that happiness. Before the Great Depression, rich people was thrilled and happy with their riches. Then the Great Depression came. Rich people lost their wealth. They had been so happy, but suddenly they became so depressed, disheartened. Some even committed suicide. Some jumped out of motel windows. Some even shot themselves. What caused people to do such things? People do such things when they lose their happiness. And folks, we saw this just a few months ago. Everything in America was going good. The economy was up. People had jobs. They was working. Money was flowing. But since that time, crisis has taken place.
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1: 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We'll begin our program with a song from one of our services. Listen as our choir comes around and sings for us the song entitled, The Love of My Lord. I hope it'll be a blessing to you as they sing for us today.

0: Amen, amen. Thank you, choir, for that wonderful message in song. And now for today's message, take your Bible and turn with us again to 2 Timothy chapter 2 and verse number 1. The Bible says, "Thou therefore, my son, be strong in the grace that is in Christ Jesus." The message we want to conclude on today's broadcast is entitled, "Be Strong in His Grace." We mentioned the strength of grace. Be strong. We mentioned, secondly, the significance of grace. Be strong in the grace. What grace is? It's the unearned, unmerited, undeserved favor of God toward hell-deserving men and women. What grace does? We talked about saving grace, Ephesians 2:8, sanctifying grace, superabounding grace, standing grace, strengthening grace, soldiering grace, serving grace, supplying grace. We ended with that yesterday, Hebrews 4:16. Let us therefore come boldly under the throne of grace, that we may obtain mercy and find grace to help in time of need. With that, we'll pick up as we join the services at Mount Sinai Baptist Church.
1: And grace will help us in every situation. In any time of need, God has grace. Amen. A grace that will hold you up. You can be strong in that which originates in God, in the favor of God, the unmerited favor of God. You can be strong in that. Supplying grace. Establishing grace. Number 9, Hebrews 13:9. For it is good thing that the heart be established with grace. Establishing grace. I mean, grace is the only thing that can hold you up. It's the only thing that can keep you, brother and sister, from being swallowed up by the sorrow of this world and or defeated by the attacks of the enemy. The only thing that can stabilize you and establish you is God's grace. Sometimes we wobble on the axle post, but we hadn't run off. Hallelujah. What keeps us? There is grace. Grace, grace. Some, you know, that old mountain saying, wobbling on the axle pole. In old-timey wagon wheels, you know, they'd put them on, the old bearings would get wore out, and them old wheels would just wobble, but they'd stay on as long as the pin stayed in the end of that axle.
2: Amen.
1: And you see, they'd have a keeping pin on the end of that axle and a washer there, and that old wheel, it'd wobble, and it'd get over and hit that keeping pin, and it'd stop right there, and it'd wobble back on. It's a wobbling. Looked like that thing's going to come off as long as that keeping pin was there.
2: Oh, yeah.
1: I want to tell you, brother and sister, I've watched little saints, and I've experienced it myself. There have been times, boy, when it seemed like my life was spinning true and balanced and straight in the line, running smoothly. And then there's been times, brother and sister, it seemed like I just got knocked for a loop and my life became like that old wagon wheel. It just got to wobbling everywhere, just a wobbling. And when it gets to wobbling, it gets shaky. Hey, like a car wheel out of balance, it gets shaky and it gets a wobbling. And it looks like, man, I'm going to go down, and it looks like I'm going to kick out in my life. I'll come over, but it'll hit that pin. It'll hit that. Woo, there'll be grace there. Say, hold off. Amen. Wobble if you must, but stay on the pole. Amen. Oh, yeah. Wobble if you must, but hallelujah, there's grace to keep you, hallelujah, from kicking out.
2: That's right. Amen.
1: Oh, I've wobbled, Lord, I've wobbled. Y'all understand that? I hope I can make that clear. That old wagon wheel, oh yeah, and we'd all run off on God if it wasn't for the, did you hear what I said? Every one of us at times, at stages in our life, have been tempted to kick out on God. Some of us have. But I'm telling you what, if grace has ever worked in that heart, grace won't let that heart we're all alone until it gets back where it ought to be. Establishing grace. I there's much more I could tell you what grace does. But Paul said, and I think this sums it up, in 2 Corinthians 12:9, this wasn't the words of Paul, but this was the words of the Lord to Paul. And the Lord said to Paul, who's battling a thorn in the flesh, and we don't know what that was, but he was battling a messenger of Satan, and it really had got away with Paul. But the Lord said to Paul, I know what you're going through with, son, that I'm not going to take the thorn, But I'm going to give you something to help you to go on in spite of the thorn. He said, my grace is sufficient for thee. My grace is sufficient for thee. Looking at the heartaches and the trials and the testings of my past 30 years of ministry, there ain't no way that I could see how a feller could get through it.
2: Right.
1: Only one thing I can say, there's been something at work.
2: Right. Yes,
1: say what you may. I'm not bragging on self. Man, I'm weak when it comes down to it. I'm just as weak. Probably sometimes I feel like I'm the weakest one in this whole congregation. But Paul also got the message, my grace is sufficient for thee. My strength is made perfect in weakness. See, sometimes God has to let things happen to get us out of the way so that God's strength can be magnified. I've had somebody say, Brother Rudy, how do you make it? Sometimes I don't think I'm going to make it. But all I can say is, grace is a working. And grace is sufficient. That is sufficient to hold you up. And then grace that is sufficient to restore you once you do fall.
2: Right.
1: When my early Christian experience, I failed. For about 18 months, I stayed backslid on God. As far as ever surrendered to preach, forever.

0: And a celebration. That's what grace will do. It'll forgive. You may say, "Oh, Brother Rudy, I've gotten so far away from God and made such a mess out of my life. God won't ever have nothing else to do with me." That's a lie straight out of hell. God knew how sorry you'd be before He ever saved you, and He saved you anyhow. And I want to tell you what, His grace is bigger than your old rotten sin. I don't care what you've done. Grace is bigger than that. Hey, God's heart is so big. He'd love to embrace you and, hallelujah, receive you back into His fellowship and kiss your sin away. Bless God. Our God's got the grace. Then finally today, not only the strength of grace and the significance of grace, but there is, of course, here the source of grace. Be strong in the grace that is in Christ Jesus. The source of grace is God. It's God. Grace is God's grace. And I want the trio to come back and sing a little bit more of that in just a moment. And I'm about done, but there's three things about God's being the source of grace. There is the grace of the Father, called in many places in the Scriptures the grace of God. The God of grace, 1 Peter 5:10, but the God of all grace, who hath called us unto eternal glory. God the Father has grace. Hey, grace has its source in God the Father. Grace has its source in God the Son. In this very text, the grace that is in Christ Jesus. 2 Corinthians 8:9. For you know the grace of our Lord Jesus Christ. And though He was rich, yet for your sakes He became poor, that ye through His poverty might be made rich. The grace of God the Father. The grace of God the Son. But also the Holy Ghost is the Spirit of grace. In Hebrews chapter 10, verse 29, He talks about how much sore punishment suppose ye shall He be thought worthy, who have trodden underfoot the Son of God, and have counted the blood of the covenant wherewith He was sanctified an unholy thing, and have done despite the Spirit of grace. He, Holy Ghost, there is called the Spirit of grace. Hey, the grace of God has its source not in us.
1: No.
0: There wasn't nothing in us. Nothing in us, brother and sister, nothing about us that calls God to look favorably upon us. But totally out of the heart of God and spontaneously, God just had grace. Nothing I could do to earn it. In me, He saw nothing. In me, He saw nothing worth. He didn't see nothing about me that was worth. But see, this thing ain't up to me. It's up to Him.
1: Right.
0: Grace takes all the focus off of us. It's all His work.
1: Amen.
0: I can't brag about getting to God even. It was God that got to me.
1: Right.
0: I can't brag about finding God. It was God that found me. I can't brag about anything when it comes down to it. It's God working in me. It's all of God. It's all of grace.

Well, that's about all the time we have for the broadcast today. Please join us again next week, Monday through Friday, for another Sounds from Sinai radio broadcast. Now, if you'd like a copy of today's message in its entirety, then simply write us here at Mount Sinai Baptist Church, 830 Country Club Road, Pickens, South Carolina, zip 29671. And please include when you write the date of this program and the call letters of this radio station. That address again, Mount Sinai Baptist Church, 830 Country Club Road, Pickens, South Carolina, zip 29671. And now until we meet again next week on the broadcast, this is Pastor Rudy Smith saying, may the Lord bless you, is our prayer.

0: With SRN News, I'm Keith Peters in Washington. A mistrial has been declared in the prosecution of Lindsey Clancy.
1: Jurors in the Plymouth trial of Lindsey Clancy could not reach a unanimous verdict on whether she was criminally responsible when she strangled her three young children in 2023.
2: I'm going to declare that the jury is deadlocked, and I'm going to declare a mistrial.
1: Events took a dramatic turn when Judge William Sullivan granted Clancy's attorney, Kevin Reddington, a chance to appeal to the top court in Massachusetts, but the appeal was denied. Clancy's attorney said she was suffering from postpartum psychosis when she killed her children, then tried to take her own life. Plymouth County District Attorney Tim Cruz must now decide if prosecutors will retry the case.
3: And the evidence suggested to us that she was in control of her actions when she committed those homicides.
1: I'm Jennifer King.
0: There are more legal developments related to November's midterm elections.
4: The Trump administration's asked the Supreme Court to reject an order by a federal judge in Boston that blocks it from implementing its new rule regulating mail ballots. The appeal came hours after the administration was unable to tell that judge whether the computer system that would govern the entire project was operational yet. The justices previously allowed the president's plan to move ahead, but they've not yet determined whether it's legal. Meanwhile, the Missouri Supreme Court has blocked new congressional districts backed by President Trump from being used in November. It's ordered a statewide vote be held on the new map. I'm Ben Thomas.
0: The Trump administration has imposed sanctions on a Turkish financial institution as part of its latest effort to sever critical financial lifelines for the Iranian government. On Wall Street, the Dow Jones Industrial Average down by 271 points, the Nasdaq dropping 77, with the S&P 500 index declining by 29 points. This is SRN News. A new report on family from a British organization.
5: The Center for Social Justice says marriage is good for kids. It has released a study indicating that family stability is greatly enhanced when moms and dads marry, because those who do so are a lot less likely to split up than those who just live together. The CSJ points out that when parents break up, their children suffer in a number of ways, emotionally, financially, and physically. Marriage seems to be a pretty good antidote. Michael Harrington reporting.
0: In Haiti, more than 100 mourners attended funerals this week inside a church where gangs recently executed more than 30 people in an attack that has shaken the troubled country. The funerals were held for two brothers and three of their cousins at a church in Kenskoff, located in the mountains above Haiti's capital of Port-au-Prince. On August 23rd, gangs attacked the peaceful farming community, killing 47 people. This is SRN News. Here's the Wall Street Business Report.
6: The U.S. job market rebounds as employers add 162,000 jobs.
7: The U.S. economy added a surprising 162,000 jobs in August, a solid rebound from July's decline, and a result that beat many economists' expectations. The Labor Department says the unemployment rate held at a low 4.1%, underscoring what supporters of President Trump call a durable jobs recovery market by strong job security for Americans already in the workforce. The report also included encouraging revisions to earlier data. Employment totals for June in July were revised upward by a combined 55,000 jobs. That means the labor market was stronger than first reported into August. Bernie Bennett, Washington.
6: The Trump administration has imposed sanctions on a Turkish financial institution, part of its latest effort to sever what it calls critical financial lifelines for the Iranian government. Slow going on Wall Street at the closing bell. The Dow was down by 271 points. For the Wall Street Business Report, I'm Bob Agnew.
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1: With SRN News, I'm Keith Peters in Washington. A Massachusetts judge declared a mistrial in the murder case against Lindsay Clancy. Jurors could not agree on whether she was criminally responsible when she strangled her three young children in 2023. Friday's mistrial leaves the case unresolved and allows prosecutors to try Clancy again. The U.S. job market rebounded in August as employers added a surprising 162,000 jobs. The unemployment rate stayed at 4.1%. Revisions added 55,000 jobs to June and July payrolls. The jobs report could be good news for President Trump 2 months before midterm elections. On Wall Street, the Dow down by 271 points, the NASDAQ dropped 77, with the S&P 500 lower by 29. More details at srnnews.com.

Hello, friends, and thank you for joining us on the Shepherd's Pulpit. We are grateful to God that you are listening today. We pray as you listen to this daily Bible broadcast that God will strengthen you with His power in the inner man. So let's join the teaching and preaching from the Shepherd's Pulpit. And now, Pastor Justin.

0: You've probably heard this before, but somebody might need to hear it again, or maybe never heard it before. This word of God right here is a lamp unto your feet. That's just the little light. The lamp just keeps you right here. Just keeps you right here. It's a lamp unto thy feet and a light unto my path. This word of God right here will show you the next step to take, and then it'll show you a little bit further down the path as well. And we need both of it, don't we? This verse came to my mind this week since I was held responsible to do something. I was held responsible to take care of the chickens this week. And since I was here all the time and with some other people all the time, and I got back late many nights, I had to go put up the chickens and lock up the chickens in the dark. And because I don't do it, I'm sure we've got a flashlight in the house somewhere, but I just don't know where it's at since I don't do it. And April does or the kids do it. I didn't know where the flashlight was. And so I'm using my little iPhone trying to get enough light to go see where the chicken's at. I'm out here. You should have seen me out there in the middle of the dark like this right here. I just had a lamp unto my feet, but I didn't have a light unto my path. You tracking? This word of God will be both to you. It'll tell you what step next to take. It'll tell you what the future holds for you. This Bible right here tells us what the future holds. If you'll read it, you'll know what the future light. And it'll tell you what you need to know a little bit further down the road as you get in. It'll give you clarity and direction. We need both of them. And if we don't have it, we're going to be looking silly like I looked. Looking around here like this, and not looking around at all, not looking ahead of us. This Bible right here will be a lamp unto our feet and a light unto my path. This Word of God's everything to you. It's everything to me. You've got all things that pertain unto life and godliness right here in this authorized King James Bible. Look at it right here. You got everything you need. You don't need me. You've got an unction from the Holy One. You've got an unction from the Lord. Now, don't forsake the church, amen? God told us not to do that. But you got the Holy Spirit living inside of you. You've got the Word of God that is alive, that'll help you right here. And you've got everything you need right here in this book. You don't have to lean hard on me. You don't have to lean hard on somebody else. You get in the Bible. You learn the Scriptures. You know God through this book right here. And seek ye out of the book and read. Look at that, Isaiah 34:16. Seek ye out of the book of the Lord and read. A lot of our problems would be fixed if we just get to reading the Bible. You know how much we'd know if we just read the Bible. Just read the Bible. You ever heard of one of those preachers before? Hey, well, God, put up all your sins up here on this projection screen. What would it look like? All the things that you've done wrong this week. If we put them all up here, would you be ashamed? You ever heard a message like that before? I'm sure you've been in one of those meetings before. I guess there's nothing wrong with that. But I wonder if the Lord would like to put up here on a screen. What'd you read on Monday? What'd you read on Tuesday? What'd you read on Wednesday? What'd you read on Thursday? What'd you read on Friday? Would you be all right with everybody seeing what you'd read? Who cares? It's the Lord that knows. And we forget, you know how you forget the Lord? It's when you forget His Word. You know how you turn your face against the Lord and don't have fellowship with Him? When you forget this right here. This has nothing to do with church, does it? This has to do with seeking the Lord through the book of God and reading right here. Daily. Search the Scriptures daily, the Bible says. Talk about time real quick and I'll be done. All of us have the same amount of time. What if I told you it'd take 15 to 20 minutes a day to read through the Bible in a year? That's the truth. 15 to 20 minutes a day, you read the Bible through in a year. Now, there's some people that are from Arkansas and it takes them a lot longer to read, say amen. But 15 to 20 minutes a day and you'll read through the Bible in a year. Listen to this. I just wanted to throw this at you because this is absolutely ridiculous. And this isn't necessarily preaching, but this is ridiculous. This is a shame. People in America spend 7 hours a day looking at a screen, their phones. That's the average screen time in America, 7 hours. Something's got to give. Something's got to give. We all have 1,440 minutes in a day. 1,440 minutes in a day. If we get 8 hours of sleep, who gets 8 hours of sleep every night? A few of us. If you got 8 hours of sleep in a day, that'd be 480 of your minutes. If you spent 9 hours at work, maybe a little time commuting to work, that's 9 hours, that's 540 minutes. If you wanted to spend 3 hours just for yourself, that'd be 180 minutes. That means that you've got, yes, 4 hours left for whatever in a day. That's if you work 9 hours a day. Amen? Sleep 8 hours. That'd be like 10 to 6 every time. That's pretty good stuff. And you get 3 hours just for whatever. You'd have 4 hours left to do whatever. I know some of us work longer. Some of us might sleep longer or sleep less. That's all different for each person. I understand that. But we'd still have 4 hours left. We need to redeem the time because the days are evil. What I just gave you all that because when you really look at your day like that right there, you're really letting the devil lie to you to tell you you don't have time to read the Bible. We do have time to read the Bible. And when you get down the road in life, young people, and the older ones too, when you get down the road in life, you'll never regret the time of investment in God's book right here. You'll never regret it. Seek ye out of the book and study. No, I didn't even talk about that tonight, did I? Just seek ye out of the book and read. Every head bowed, every eye closed. Let's stand together.
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0: with SRN News. I'm Keith Peters in Washington. A Massachusetts judge declared a mistrial in the case of Lindsay Clancy, the former nurse accused of murdering her three children after jurors deadlocked and were unable to reach a verdict. Plymouth County District Attorney Tim Cruz says it's important to remember Lindsay Clancy's children in this case.
1: Our priority has always been to fight for Cora, for Dawson, and for Callan. The noise in this case may be louder than it is for other prosecutions in our county, but we have treated it the same as any other case. Children were murdered, and it's our job to seek justice.
0: Cruz said the prosecution would not make any decision today on whether to retry the case. The legal process of considering a retrial could begin later this month. The U.S. job market rebounds as employers add 162,000 jobs.
2: The U.S. economy added a surprising 162,000 jobs in August, a solid rebound from July's decline and a result that beat many economists' expectations. The Labor Department says the unemployment rate held at a low 4.1%, underscoring what supporters of President Trump call a durable jobs recovery market by strong job security for Americans.

0: already in the workforce. The report also included encouraging revisions to earlier data. Employment totals for June and July were revised upward by a combined 55,000 jobs. That means the labor market was stronger than first reported into August. Bernie Bennett, Washington.
1: Apple has relabeled Lake Ontario to Lake America for U.S. users of its Maps app, following competitor Google days after President Trump ordered a new name for the body of water amid his escalating trade war with Canada. On Wall Street, the Dow down by 271 points, the Nasdaq dropped 77. This is SRN News. Male golfers are winning a lot of female golf tournaments in Canada.
2: Rachel Elser and Veronica Ivy, two men who are living as women, have taken the trophies at the Fort McMurray Club Championship, the Mishkinaw Ladies Open, the BC Mid Amateur, and the BC Mid Master this summer. Outrage is building, led by the group Women and Girls Alberta, which is calling on Canadian tournament authorities to bar males from competing against females. Most major international sports governing bodies are doing just that. Michael Harrington reporting.
1: A Chinese lawyer who defended a prominent underground church in Beijing has fled to Taiwan and is seeking asylum following mounting pressure from Chinese authorities on her firm. Ruth Wong of the Vidor Law Firm says Chinese authorities have told her that she and her colleagues must dissolve the firm or have it shut down. A year ago, 18 members of Zion Church were arrested. This is SRN News. Diesel hit a record price in the U.S., soaring to an average of $5.85 a gallon for the first time, Bob Agnew reports.
3: The record high comes as the six-month war with Iran disrupts the world's flow of fuel. Because diesel is used for many freight and delivery networks, more expensive fuel is increasing bills for businesses across several sectors. Some have already begun to pass on the cost to consumers in the form of added fees on online orders and packages in the mail. Bob Agnew reporting.
1: Across the country and up and down the ballot, candidates from both parties are increasingly on the attack over flock cameras. The AI-powered nationwide network records license plate data and other characteristics of all passing vehicles, allowing law enforcement agencies across the country to search and share that data. There's been concern expressed by voters and privacy groups. More details at srnnews.com. 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
4: Here was your forecast on WZYN, the old ship of Zion. Chance of showers and storms early, otherwise cloudy, patchy fog, low 70s in Valdosta. Isolated showers, a few storms on Saturday, a high just over 90. In Forsyth, clear skies, patchy fog, overnight we drop down into the low 70s. Slight chance of a few showers or storms on Saturday, otherwise sunshine, a high near 95. I'm meteorologist Sally Russell on WZYN and online at WZYN.org.

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1: Now, I'll not be bringing the message that covers a chapter as I have brought in times past, but we'll look at some references in Isaiah chapter 53. I'm bringing you a message this morning now to prepare us for the 90s in making much of Jesus. I've told you many, many times when I was first saved, I heard the expression, I wish I could remember who said it, I cannot. You make much of Jesus and he will make much of you. That's just as true now as it was when I heard it nearly 40 years ago. You make much of Jesus. Are you a young person? Young married couple, middle-aged couple, or a senior citizen, you make much of Jesus, and he will make much of you. Now, I want you to see some reasons why we ought to make much of Jesus. Isaiah chapter 53, I'll not read it through, but we'll make some references to it. One of the reasons that we ought to make much of Jesus is he took the form of man and made us in the likeness of God. Boy, you talking about a transition. I've never heard of anything as great as that. Him taking our form of manhood and giving us the glory of God. It's much like that little chorus that we sing here occasionally. The best thing in my life I ever did do was to take off the old robe and put on the new. The old robe was dirty, all tattered and torn, but that new robe was spotless, had never been worn. And the best thing in my life I ever did do was to take off that old robe and put on the new. Look in Isaiah chapter 53, verse number 2. And by the way, that's page 760 in your Scofield Bibles. I've quoted this verse in the last two Sundays. Not sure I know exactly why. Maybe the Lord wanted it quoted to you so you'd kind of get it in your mind. But I want you to listen to this, establishing his manhood. Isaiah chapter 53, verse 2, for he shall grow up before him as a tender plant. Remember, we learn a tender plant is one that's exposed to the elements, exposed to someone walking along and perhaps stepping on it. Perhaps the children playing and step on it, or a dog come by. A tender plant. That speaks of his humanity. Then notice what it says, and as a root out of a dry ground. Now, we know that nothing can grow out of dry ground, must have moisture. And so anything that's going to grow out of dry ground is going to be a miracle. And the virgin birth of the Lord Jesus Christ was just that. It was a miracle. In these 1,990 years since the Lord Jesus Christ was here on the face of this earth, there has never been a woman who has conceived and brought forth a child without the aid of a man. The Virgin Mary did. That's why it's a miracle. She said, how can I do this, seeing I know not a man? And he said, that Holy Spirit shall overshadow thee. And so it was a miraculous thing. Now, I want you to notice him, what he did for you and for me. I don't know that you can follow all these. I didn't put them down in an order that's nearest to one another. But in 1 John chapter 3, verse 1, listen what it says. Behold what manner of love the Father has bestowed upon us, that we should be called the sons of God. Therefore the world knoweth us not, because it knew him not. Beloved, now are we the sons of God. Would you please underline in your Bible, now? Beloved, now are we the sons of God, and it doth not yet appear what we shall be. But we know that when he shall appear, we shall be like him, for we shall see him as he is. The Lord Jesus Christ took upon him the form of a man, very briefly of Scripture, in Romans chapter 8 and verse number 3. Again, the Lord Jesus, the Holy Spirit of God, writing of him, speaks to us, tells us about how the Lord Jesus Christ will take upon him the form of a man, ever since as we are, but yet without sin. Listen what it says. For what the law could not do, in that it was weak through the flesh, God sending his own Son in the likeness of sinful flesh, and for sin condemn sin in the flesh. He came in the likeness of sinful flesh. But as we learned in our study of the Christmas story, while he was absolutely teetotally God, yet he was absolutely and teetotally man. The man side of him, the humanity, had to learn and had to grow and felt pain and felt hunger, felt thirst, felt disappointed, new emotions. But as the God-man that was a part of him, he never one time, the Bible says, he set his face as a flint toward Jerusalem. He understood and knew it all. Then let me read to you from the Gospel of John now, chapter 1, verse number 12. Listen to what it says. Let me begin at verse 11. He came unto his own, and his own received him not. Now, he came to the Jews. They rejected him. They said, "We will not have this man to rule and to reign over us." But would you please notice? "But as many as received him, to them gave he the power to become the sons of God, even to them that believe on his name." There's our authority. Did you know when we trust the Lord Jesus Christ, we absolutely have the authority, literally the power of attorney as a son of God? He gave me his divine nature just as he did to you when you were saved. I don't wait till I die to receive it. I have it now. And as a result of it, it's firmly, completely established that I am a child of God. Now, I don't deserve it. Please don't misunderstand me. I didn't earn it. But when I became his child by faith in him, then I automatically became a son of God, and he became my heavenly Father. In fact, is when he taught us to pray, he says, "When you pray, say, 'Our Father.'" Oh, what a difference that makes. I'd rather say "Our Father" than I had to say "My God." I'd rather say "Our Father" than "My attorney," or "My judge," or "My physician," or "My counselor," or whatever else you might add. When it's "My Father," I know he understands my weakness, and yet there's an overriding love that does so many things for us that we can't even begin to explain it. Then, if you will, when he told us that, he took upon him the form of man. And in the book of Philippians, one of my favorite, and I hope one of yours, remember we studied through it. In the book of Philippians, he tells us about this thing of how he took upon him man. Let's see, Galatians, Philippians, listen to what he said. "Let this same mind be in you which was also in Christ Jesus, who being in the form of God thought it not robbery to be equal with God, but made himself of no reputation, and took upon him the form of a servant, and was made in the likeness of it." Now remember, he's identified with us, but he's not identical. There's a difference there. He was identified with us, and being found in fashion as a man, he humbled himself and became obedient unto death, even the death of the cross. He took the death of the cross. And I want you to notice what he gave me in 2 Peter chapter 1 and verse number 4. The Bible says, "Wherefore we are partakers of his divine nature." Did you know that's what makes us want to go to church and Sunday school? And as Ray Nance wanted to get his tithe in, he wasn't anticipating, I don't suppose, his death. But he's in the cemetery this morning and I put his tithe in. That's faithfulness. That's that God-given nature. Not only that, but he was despised that I might be exalted. You know, in Isaiah chapter 3 and verse number 3, listen what it says. He is, that's a being verb in his present tense. He is despised today, right now. He is despised and rejected of men, a man of sorrows and acquainted with grief. And we hid, as it were, our faces from him. He was despised, and we esteemed him not. Esteem means great honor. It means to respect. It means to exalt. And over this Christmas, on no federal lawns, no schools, or the nativity scenes, nowhere was there a picture or image of Jesus Christ. That is in the federal building now. You can put Santa Claus, that's all right. You can put a lot of other things, but you couldn't make. He is despised and rejected of men. And we hid our faces from him. He was despised and we esteemed him not. Did you know that you and I now have an exalted relationship? We can call him Father. because we are sons because of our faith in Jesus Christ. He is despised and rejected of men still today. And yet in the eyes of God, and not so much in the eyes of the world, we have that exalted position with Him, exalted relationship. He's our Father, we're His Son. Of course, including the ladies, that's mankind. Then notice, if you will, the psalmist said He was hated without a cause. Why is it people hate Him? There's no cause for them to hate Him. And yet He has given us an exalted position. In the book of Ephesians, it says, even now, in the mind of God, we're seated together in heavenly places. God can look around now in heaven, and by His faith and by His omniscient eye, God can see us seated together in heavenly places. Like I told you before, I guess I was dreaming, I don't know, one time, been several years ago. And I thought I saw the Lord and a whole bunch of people standing around Him. And when I walked up to see what was going on, I imagined in my dream He had His billfold out. And He was showing pictures of His children. And He had a picture of me in there. Amen. And the view. For those of you that knew Christ, He had all your pictures. He was bragging on His children. We're seated together in heavenly places. Oh, what an exalted position He's given to us. Then Pilate said, I find no fault with this man. And they said, what then shall we do with Barabbas? They said, in essence, set him free. What shall then we do with Jesus? Crucify Him. Crucify Him. At the same time, He's given me such an exalted future. There's something out there beyond this church building, beyond the skies, and beyond as far as man has ever penetrated and been able to see. There's a heavenly city. There's a place called heaven. And I've already, as you have when you were saved, been declared a citizen of that great country. They asked the Apostle Paul a question one time, and he, using the old Elizabethan language, said, my citizenship is with God. And as a result of it, that's exactly what he meant. I have a dual citizenship. I'm a citizen of the United States of America, and I am a citizen of heaven, absolutely secure and permanent. Now, I'm not here to preach the security of the believer. I don't think it's debatable. I never have preached on anything that's not debatable. I don't think there's any, God said it. The Lord established that. He promised me. And if that promise isn't true, then there's no other promise that's true. And we have nothing to look forward to or nothing to hope for when our loved ones die. We just simply don't do it. Now, not only that, but something I never have gotten used to. He took my sin and gave me His righteousness. Isaiah 53:6, listen what it has to say. All we like sheep have gone astray. We have turned every one to his own way, and the Lord hath laid on him, that's the Lord Jesus, the iniquity of us all. Have you ever really thought about that, how the Lord said it? We all have turned to his own way. I think that's speaking of the original sin, the sin of Adam. All we like sheep have gone astray. Now it becomes very personal. Therefore, you can't excuse yourself by saying Adam committed the original sin. Therefore, I'm not responsible. The next verse takes care of you and me in that one. Listen to what he said. We have turned every one to his own way. And because of that, the Lord hath laid upon him the iniquity of us all. I can't help but think when I'm thinking about that great song, he could have called 10,000 angels. And he could have. But he died alone. He grasped those tent pegs in the agony and the pain that man cannot even begin to describe. I like to put myself first, if you'll forgive me. He did it for me. He did it for you. That's why the scripture says the preaching of the cross is to them that perish, therefore unsaved people. Foolishness. I don't understand anything at all about it. But to those of us that believe, it is the power of salvation. He died on the cross in agony, and the sin and iniquity was laid on him And then would you notice, if you will, please, in verse number 5, but he was wounded for our transgression. He was bruised for our iniquity. The chastisement of our peace which is upon him, and with his stripes we are healed. Have you got your place there in Isaiah 53? I want you to do something. I think perhaps we've done this before. Page 760 now in your Scofield Bible, verse number 5. I'm going to read those personal pronouns. He was wounded for our. And I'm going to put my name there. I want you to put your name there. You have to say it out loud. I guess you could if you wanted to. But when I read it and I say, Jack, you put your name there, because that's literally exactly what it means. All right. But he was wounded for Jack's transgression. He was bruised for Jack's iniquity. The chastisement which brought Jack's peace was upon him, and with his stripes, Jack was healed. Boy, you talking about something that's easy to do, and that's to make much of him who's made so very much of us. And he was wounded. He gave us his righteousness. In 2 Corinthians 5:17, he gives us a verse that ought to always be remembered. 2 Corinthians 5. Listen to what it has to say. Therefore, if any man be in Christ, he is a new creature, literally new creation. Old things are passed away. Behold, all things become new. For all things are of God, who hath reconciled us to himself by Jesus Christ. No other way, folk. Not by your baptism or church membership or your good works, your good deeds, your good thoughts. None of that, none of that, none of that. But we're reconciled unto him by Jesus Christ, and hath given to us the ministry of reconciliation. To wit, come on down to verse 21. For he hath made him to be sin for us. Not himself now. He was made sin for us. Who knew no sin. That is, for him who knew no sin. That we might be made the righteousness of God. Now, Clive, say to me those last two words out loud. In him. Right. Not in your church membership, baptism, certificate. I could go on and on and on. We're made the righteousness of God in him. In him. Because of him, through him, and because of his sacrificial death on Calvary's cross. There's no other way. We're living here now on earth. One day, as every day you'll read your paper, there's obituaries, we'll depart this life. And for those who know him, we'll leave this life, go to heaven. Paul said, to be absent from the body is to be present with the Lord. Now, between this life and the life to come, there stands one individual. That's the Lord Jesus. The scriptures tell us there is one mediator between God and man, and that's the man, Christ Jesus. He's standing there. You know, I guess it's been told many, many times down through the years. I've told it, and yet even then, I've never known of an illustration that, as the old saying is, ran on four legs. It always had little weaknesses in it. And so does this one, but the story goes, and I'm sure you've heard it, of an old-fashioned one-room school, first grade, right on through maybe the sixth, you know, each one in a row. And a little old boy was troubled. Little old boy, because of his poverty, and little old boy that didn't seem to be able to learn. He could, but environment didn't help him. He was behind in his grades, and he just became a troublemaker. Always, always your troublemakers in school are people who hadn't caught up or not up to date with their schooling, things of that sort, not right with their family. Something's wrong somewhere. This little boy was a problem to the class. So one day the teacher, the old schoolmaster, he said, now I'm going to write on the wall some things here, and I'm going to ask you, we're all going to go together and decide what to do. If a boy or if a person causes, you know, great trouble in the class, what shall we do? And they thought about it for a while, and they finally came up and said, he should receive a licking. And he wrote it down. They went on some other rules. It wasn't but a few days till this boy caused an awful lot of trouble. And the old schoolmaster, being kind and fair, said, you remember what we wrote on the blackboard? Yes, sir. Then I'm going to have to ask him to come forward. I'm going to have to give him a licking right in front of the class so it'll help us all to remember it. And the little old boy emaciated, skinny, bony shoulders. And the man said, "Take off your coat." And he started taking off his coat, but he didn't have even a shirt on. And a big old husky boy in the room said, "Sir, I know the rules. Could I take his licking for him?" And they put it to the class. And they said, "Yes, you can be the substitute." And the big old strong boy took off his coat, big broad shoulders, and turned to the little skinny boy and he said, "You go back and sit down. I'll take your beating for you." And he took it. One day I stood before God. I had no shirt, skinny and broken down, spiritually speaking. And the wrath of God was upon me. Jesus Christ stepped forward and said, "I'll take his punishment." And he did. And I went free. The easiest job God's ever given me was just making much of Jesus, because he's done so much for all of us. Amen. He was made sin and gave me his righteousness. Then he became poor so he could give us his riches. Think about it, if we look at Isaiah 58:53, verse 8. "He was taken from prison and from judgment, and who shall declare his generation? For he was cut off out of the land of the living, for the transgression of my people was he stricken. He made his grave with the wicked and with the rich in his death, because he had done no violence, neither was any deceit in him. And as a result of it, he took my poverty, spiritually speaking. I was a mendicant before God, a beggar, pauper. I had nothing I could offer him in exchange for salvation. I was too poor to give anything, and he was too rich to accept. But the supreme sacrifice that he made for us is very obvious. In Romans chapter 8, he says that we're heirs of God. Heirs of God. And joint heir with Jesus Christ. Boy, you talking about a heritage, you talking about an inheritance. I don't care who you talk about, the Rockefellers, the Perots, whoever it may be. They're paupers compared to what God has given to us. He became poor that through him we might have riches. One time, in days gone by, there was an old man. He owned these part of the country, a valley and so on, where they lived, because it was so lush and beautiful. There was a gardener there who was about the same age as this man. One day he called him in and he said, "Sir, you've been a gardener here for years and you're a good man. I've never had any fault with you, but," said, "man, you're kind of foolish. You everybody says you're a Christian and you serve the Lord, and yet you don't seem to have very much or not doing very good at all." The old man said, "Yes, sir. Sir, you don't understand. You see, I'm doing a lot better than you think I am." He said, "How could that be? I see you have nothing to live on but what I give you. And if I'd quit giving that," he said, "No, sir, you see, I have everlasting life. For the Lord said, for God so loved this world that he gave his only begotten Son, and that whosoever believeth in him should not perish but have everlasting life. And, sir, I have everlasting life." He said, "I know, but you don't even have a home. You live in one of my little houses for the servants. You don't even have a home." "Oh, yes, sir, but yes, I do. So you won't see it, but I have a home. My Father promised me in John 14, in my Father's house are many mansions. And if it were not so, I would have told you, and I go prepare a place for you." And he said, "Yes, sir. You see, I have everlasting life. And I have a mansion in heaven. That's my home." "Oh," he said, "that's it." He said, "But you have no security." He said, "But sir, I do. In Philippians 4:19, it says, my God shall supply all of your riches according to his needs in glory." "Yes, sir," he said, "I have a lot of security." Well, the old man that owned all the things, he said, "There's no use me talking to you. Just go ahead. Long in the afternoon, it was late in the afternoon, somebody came. an old person who people thought was somewhere between a witch and a seer and understood the things, and just started getting dark. And she came and she said, "Sire, I must speak to you." She said, "In a dream tonight or this afternoon, I was dreaming. And I dreamed and got this message that the richest man in this valley was going to die at midnight." The old man scoffed. "Why," he said, "what do you know?" And he sent her on his way. But he couldn't get the thought out of his mind. At midnight tonight, the richest man in this valley is going to die. At 11 o'clock, he got a little bit more apprehensive. He wasn't in any doubt who the man was, for everybody knew that he was way beyond the richest man in that valley. And so he thought about it. He got 5 minutes till 12. 2 minutes till 12. 1 minute till 12. He stood beside the clock. He said, "What does that old woman know?" But his heart was apprehensive. It struck 12 and began to chime as it always did. He began to feel a little better, but not completely. After all, the clock could be off a little. He waited the 1 minute, 2 minutes, 3 minutes, 5 minutes after. And he said, I knew it was not true. The richest man in this valley is standing here now in good health." And about that time he heard a knock at the door. And it was the gardener's little daughter. And she came, she said, "Sir, I wanted to tell you, my daddy died right at the stroke of midnight." The old man got by himself and started contemplating. And he said he remembered the conversation. And he said, "You know, he really was the richest man in this valley." And so the Lord took our poverty, our raggedy clothes, gave us his robes of righteousness, put us in the family of God, set us up to an inheritance, gave us a mansion in heaven that we shall acquire after we've done our job here on this earth, and that job is making much of Jesus. And the last thing, he suffered the wrath of God, and I could enjoy the Lamb of God. He suffered the wrath of God. Isaiah 53:10 tells us, listen, what it has to say. "Yet it pleased the Lord to bruise him. He hath put him to grief. When thou shalt make his soul an offering for sin, he shall see his seed. He shall prolong his days, and the pleasure of the Lord shall prosper in his hand." He took the wrath of God. He suffered the wrath of man on the cross at Calvary. Now through the Lamb of the love of God, I have these blessings. I have a new name that's written down in glory. I have a new address. My old address was in sin. Now it's in heaven. Gave me a new destination. I have a mansion in heaven waiting on me, as well as every one of you that's trusted him. I have a new hope now. It's called the blessed hope of the glorious appearing of our great God and Savior, Jesus Christ. Let's stand with our heads bowed. Brother Birch, don't shut us off, and don't you folk leave now. Our Father, I pray that precious souls will come to know him this morning. I pray that precious souls will come and just really say in 1990, "I'm going to make much of Jesus."

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0: Professor in News. I'm Keith Peters in Washington. A Massachusetts judge declared a mistrial in the case of Lindsay Clancy, the former nurse accused of murdering her three children after jurors deadlocked and were unable to reach a verdict. Plymouth County District Attorney Tim Cruz says it's important to remember Lindsay Clancy's children in this case.
1: Our priority has always been to fight for Cora, for Dawson, and for Callan. The noise in this case may be louder than it is for other prosecutions in our county, but we have treated it the same as any other case. Children were murdered, and it's our job to seek justice.
0: Cruz said the prosecution would not make any decision today on whether to retry the case. The legal process of considering a retrial could begin later this month. The U.S. job market rebounds as employers add 162,000 jobs.
2: The U.S. economy added a surprising 162,000 jobs in August, a solid rebound from July's decline and a result that beat many economists' expectations. The Labor Department says the unemployment rate held at a low 4.1%, underscoring what supporters of President Trump call a durable jobs recovery market by strong job security for Americans already in the workforce. The report also included encouraging revisions to earlier data. Employment totals for June and July were revised upward by a combined 55,000 jobs. That means the labor market was stronger than first reported into August. Bernie Bennett, Washington.
0: Apple has relabeled Lake Ontario to Lake America for U.S. users of its Maps app, following competitor Google days after President Trump ordered a new name for the body of water amid his escalating trade war with Canada. On Wall Street, the Dow down by 271 points, the Nasdaq drops 77. This is SRN News. Male golfers are winning a lot of female golf tournaments in Canada.
3: Rachel Elser and Veronica Ivy, two men who are living as women, have taken the trophies at the Fort McMurray Club Championship, the Mescanaw Ladies Open, the BC Mid Amateur, and the BC Mid Master this summer. Outrage is building, led by the group Women and Girls Alberta, which is calling on Canadian tournament authorities to bar males from competing against females. Most major international sports governing bodies are doing just that. Michael Harrington reporting.
0: A Chinese lawyer who defended a prominent underground church in